have decided that, listen to me, I tried serving them all dead God, them dead God limited, but this God that the children of Israel were serving is the all-knowing, all-seeing, all-powerful, omnipotent God, hallelujah, of the universe. There's no limit to this God. And if they could have beaten everybody on the way to the promised land, Rahab

which was promised to them. I'm here to tell you today that if Master Spies went, Rahab made a decision that, listen, somewhere, somehow, I got to tap into this thing. I believe, based on all that I'm hearing, in this God of the children of Israel. So if Master Spies came to check out Jericho, as the Bible states, Rahab decided to take a chance. I don't know who you are today. Are you willing to let go of your pagan gods? Are you willing to let go of your obia? Are you willing to let go of your different deities? Are you willing to let go today and give Jesus Christ a chance in your life? Rahab battled in her mind and she decided that, you see this, I want this God. And she decided to pull out all the stops. You see, when they realized that there were spies that were spying out the land and Rahab was visited, I want to tell you, some of us will run and tell the king's army of Jericho, look, the men here. We would have squealed on them. We would have exposed them. But Rahab made a decision that, you see, no, I am going to trust this God of the children of Israel. And as the Bible states, Rahab knew her history. And as she said in Joshua chapter 2:8, before the spies lay down for the night, she went up on the roof and said to them, I know that the Lord had given you this land and that a great fear of you has fallen on us, so that all who live in this country are melting in fear because of you. We have heard from the Lord. We have heard how the Lord have dried up the waters of the Red Sea for you to come over Egypt. What you need to hear again, some of us, God been giving us all kind of sign, all kind of miracles.

God stepped into the water, made a bargain with them, and saved, hallelujah, her entire lineage. She took a chance. She made a choice. Where is your choice today? So long you've been in church and you've been dilly-dallying, one foot in the river and one foot in the bank. You've been playing church, Mr. Christian. You're empty like a bag of air. You ain't got nothing but a dance, but a little tongues and a nuances, but holy.

decision and give Jesus a chance. Rahab made that decision, and because of it, she was factored into the faith book. In the book of Hebrews, chapter 11, she became one of the mothers of faith. And not only that, she was factored into the lineage of Jesus Christ. I don't know who you are today, but today is your day. Today is your day for change. Today is your day of transition. For hope bubbles up inside of Rahab's heart. And I know the same is taking place in your heart today. There is another way, and the only other way is Jesus Christ. All Rahab gods that she had served before failed her, for her life didn't change in no way, shape, and form. But today, I'm telling you,

0: bring supernatural change in your life. Today is the day that you build the altar of change and allow Jesus Christ to take possession of your life. I said today, Rahab exchanged fear for faith. She exchanged the condemned for the favored. Oh, glory be to God. Hallelujah. Oh, praise be to God, somebody. Oh, hallelujah. God wants to change the trajectory of your life. I'm excited when I think about Rahab and women of all, how they were willing to step into the water. Today, as I close, that because Rahab made that decision, it's as if she stepped into the future and took a hold of grace. I say she stepped in and she took a hold of grace. And hallelujah, as a Gentile, she became a recipient of grace. Today, God is saying, accept me. Make a decision. Make a decision and allow God to change the trajectory of your life. For I know that you're tired, but the only true change, the only permanent change, the only change that comes when you have chosen to accept this Jesus. Experience the supernatural change of God. In Jesus' name, amen. Amen.
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3: How do you do? There are many masters which can control an individual. We've all felt enslaved by something at one time or another, whether physical or psychological or even spiritual. Sometimes we aren't even aware of it. The woman in our story literally lived in slavery to her employer. Little did she know that an even stronger power controlled her too. Both led her to the brink of murder. But true freedom came only when her heart and mind and life were unshackled.
4: Give me your purse.
5: No, it belongs to me.
4: When you work for me, you have no personal belongings.
5: That is not in our contract.
4: Then I'll change the contract. What are you hiding?
5: You already took my passport, my family pictures, my letters.
4: Give me that purse!
5: No! You treat me like a slave. One day I will escape, even if I have to kill you.
3: 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The young woman in our story knows what it's like to live a life of torture and enslavement. 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
5: It wasn't easy growing up in the Philippines in the mid-1960s. Our family was large, like many others, and my parents struggled to make a living for my brothers and sisters and me. We all shared in household responsibilities and dreamed of finding a good job. When I was 22, I thought I'd found one.
6: Rufina, slow down. Your father and I can hardly understand what you're saying.
5: I think I finally found a good paying job.
7: That's great. What is it?
5: A nice family is looking for a housekeeper. They need a girl to clean house and take care of the children.
6: Is it a rich American family?
5: The important thing is, it's not here in the Philippines. I have a chance to leave this country.
6: Oh, Rufina, you're going to America. I have known of many people who went to America and got rich. Now, my Rufina will be one of them.
5: It's not America, Mother. This family lives in the Middle East.
7: I know the area. If it is near the Persian Gulf, they have much oil there. This family might even be richer than most Americans.
6: This is so exciting. But won't you be lonely?
7: I don't think so. Don't you remember? Rufina has a cousin who works in the Middle East.
5: Yes, she's the one who told me about this job. I can't wait to go.
7: Do they offer room and board?
5: Yes, they're paying for everything. A room, meals, free time for myself, and a monthly paycheck. I hear they are very rich and they often travel to America to study. Uncle says I am very lucky to get the job. It is a perfect situation. The situation was perfect for my employers. Shortly after arriving, I realized I made a terrible mistake.
4: Rufina, come here.
5: Yes, Mom.
4: Rufina, I said come here right now.
8: I'm sorry, Miss Ulpa. I came as fast as I could.
4: Look at this. Tell me what you see.
5: A box of chocolate?
4: 3 pieces are missing. I ate only 2. That means you took the other. Do you think I am too stupid to notice?
5: No, ma'am. I promise I didn't take it. Maybe it was one of the children.
4: How dare you accuse my children of stealing from me? Now look what you've done. You've woken the baby. Stop lying. Did you take my chocolate?
5: No, ma'am, I did not take it. Look, there it is. A piece of chocolate got stuck to the lid.
4: So there it is. Well, obviously you hid my chocolate to make a fool out of me.
5: But I didn't hide it. I didn't touch it.
4: Listen to my baby cry. If you took care of him, he wouldn't cry like that.
5: But I... Over time, I learned what made Ulpa mad and could avoid some of the beatings, but not all of them. Ulpa and her husband Ahmad made me realize I was more like a slave than a housekeeper.
4: Tomorrow, you will do all the laundry.
5: But tomorrow is my day off.
7: You can have time for yourself after the children are in bed and all the housework is done.
5: You forbid me to listen to the radio or watch television or even read.
7: Maybe you should pray for Allah to make you a better housekeeper. And that reminds me, don't let me catch you trying to chat with your cousin again. You may speak to her only when we are present, and then you will only speak of household matters.
5: May I at least write a letter to my family?
7: No, you may not. But if you like, I will write a letter for you. What do you want the letter to say?
5: That I miss them very much. I am very lonely. Tell them I'm not happy here and I want to go home.
7: Go home? What makes you think you can go home? You signed a contract. You must stay here for the entire 2 years of that contract.
5: You are not kind to me. And Ulpa strikes me. Is that in the contract?
7: Not only are you lazy, you talk back to your employer. I will not tolerate any more of this ungrateful behavior. As punishment, I will cut your pay. Now you will receive only $110 each month.
5: I felt hopeless. At first, I disliked them. Then my dislike turned to hatred. But I was bound to them by a 2-year contract. After a long year of working in this country, I received a piece of good news.
7: We are going to study for several months in America. You will be allowed to go with us.
5: Oh, thank you, sir. I always wanted to visit America. I heard that life is very good in the United States.
4: You do not like Kuwait?
5: I miss my home in the Philippines. But maybe visiting a new country will make me feel better.
4: I hope you will show a little more cooperation in America than you do here.
5: I never felt so happy to leave a place. My spirits lifted after we arrived in Chicago and went on to Dubuque, Iowa. I looked forward to a better life. But even though the rules had changed, my problems continued.
4: Rufina, things will be different now that we're in the United States.
5: What do you mean, ma'am?
4: For one thing, your laundry is your own responsibility.
5: But the contract says that laundry is included.
4: You are on your own here. You will purchase your own soap and use the machines at the laundromat. And another thing, you are spending too much time in the shower. From now on, you will set a timer for 5 minutes and shower every other day, not every day.
5: But how can I...
4: No, that will give you more time to supervise the children. And forget about having a day off. You will spend every day with them.
5: That isn't fair. You can't change our contract like this.
4: Oh, is it so? Then let me remind you who is in charge. And there will be more where that came from if you talk back to me again.
5: How can I do my job if I can't have clean clothes?
4: We are paying you $110 each month. You can pay for the soap and go to the laundromat during your free time.
5: What free time? You treat me like a slave.
8: not an employee. As my employers took more and more of my freedoms away, I realized I was basically a captive. My hatred for Ulpa grew stronger every day. One day she did something that made me snap.
4: Your 5 minutes are up.
6: Ulpa, what are you doing?
4: I said you have 5 minutes to shower. You are breaking the rules again, you stupid, stupid girl.
8: I'm so embarrassed. How could you walk in on me like that?
4: You broke the rules. You don't deserve any privacy.
8: I hate you. If you slap me again, I'll kill you.
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8: After Ulpa assaulted me in the shower, I knew I'd been through enough. I started to plan my escape, but I didn't realize that while I was a slave to my employers, I was also a slave to my hatred. I hated both of them so much that I wanted to kill them. I felt so strongly about it that I often prayed, God, get me out of here before I kill somebody. I thought things couldn't get any worse, but they did. I was doing housework when I came across a letter addressed to me. What is this? A letter for me. It is. It's a letter from my mother. But somebody already opened it. Dear Rufina, we haven't heard from you in a long time. Why haven't you responded to any of our letters? Are you all right? I haven't received any letters. Ulpa is keeping them from me.
4: Rufina, I need you to get... What are you reading?
8: A letter from my mother. But someone already read it. And someone has been keeping other letters from me.
4: Is that so? Well, I think you have been keeping something from me. Get your purse. From that table. Let me look in it.
8: No! That is my personal property.
4: While you work for me, you have no personal property. Now, do you see who is boss? Let's see what you've been hiding in there. Oh, what is this? A cassette tape? Is this music?
8: No, it's a taped letter from my parents. It came several months ago.
4: And you didn't tell me? Well, now it's going in the garbage.
8: Please, don't destroy my tape.
4: And pictures too? You have pictures? But they aren't of my family. Who are these people?
8: That is my mother and father. The others are my brothers and sisters.
4: Well, you cannot have these distractions here.
8: No! Please! Stop! I wanted to kill her right then, but God answered my prayer and helped me escape.
5: At 5 o'clock the next morning, I woke up, quietly left the house, and walked several miles to a highway. A bus driver stopped when he saw me, and I was able to buy a ticket to Chicago. I hoped that in Chicago I could find some Filipino people to help me. I couldn't find anyone to help, so I took a cab to a church I found through the Yellow Pages. When I got there, I was so tired that I laid down on a church bench to sleep.
10: Hey, who's this? Hey, young lady. Mass ended a long time ago. Are you all right?
5: I'm sorry. I was cold and tired. When I came in, there was nobody here, so I laid down. I must have fallen asleep.
10: I see. What's your name, young lady?
5: Rufina.
10: And where do you live?
5: In the Philippines.
10: Philippines? Huh. Okay. Well, this is Chicago. Are you staying in a hotel or something?
5: I have no place to stay and no money. I arrived in the city today. I thought I could sleep here.
10: Well, you can't sleep on the church bench, but maybe we can help you out. Do you have an ID?
5: No, my passport is the only identification I have. I escaped from my employers this morning. They still have my papers.
10: Escaped? Wow. Well, the first order of business is we need to find you a place to spend the night. It's just up the street, Rufina. You know, it wasn't easy finding you a place. All our shelters are filled up, so I had to look for another one.
5: It doesn't matter where we go. I just need a place to sleep.
10: Now, don't you worry, little lady. This place is the best I can do on such short notice. I ain't heard much about it, but I know they've taken a lot of people. Everything's gonna be okay. Here you go. Just walk down to that sign. That's the place. Pacific Garden Mission.
5: Pacific Garden Mission. It sounded to me like a strange name for a shelter in Chicago. But it sounded like home to me because the Philippines is in the Pacific Ocean. Everyone there welcomed me warmly and treated me with kindness. They gave me a hot meal and a nice warm place to sleep. The next day, I attended one of their services. It was unlike any church service I'd attended before. I especially liked the singing. Later, a mission staff member named Dorothy invited me to a Bible study. After the study, we talked alone. Everyone here has been very kind, especially... what's his name? The tall man with the white hair?
11: That's Mr. Saulnier. He's the superintendent here. You know, the man in charge. He just wants to show you some of the kindness Jesus has shown him, just like the rest of us.
5: That sounds nice. What kind of a church is this?
11: We're a mission. We're on a mission to help people like you, who have no home and no place to go. And everything we do in the name of Jesus Christ, so we can show his love to others. We're not a church like you might be used to, but we do have services and Bible studies so we can tell other people that God loves them and wants to forgive them for their sins and take them to heaven someday. Do you know if you're going to heaven?
5: I never really thought much about it. I try to do good things and I pray to God, like when I asked him to help me escape my employers. Is that enough to get into heaven?
11: It's not what you do. It's what you believe. In John 3:3, Jesus said, "Except a man be born again, he cannot see the kingdom of God." When we accept Jesus Christ as our Savior, we are born again and become children of God. Then we can get into heaven.
5: But how do we become children of God?
11: The first step is to admit that you're a sinner, which means that you aren't perfect. No one's perfect. In Romans 3:23, it says, "For all have sinned and come short of the glory of God." In a sense, we're all slaves to sin, and that shows in our actions, thoughts, and words.
5: I have not done many bad things. I was a slave to people, but I don't think I was a slave to sin.
11: Rufina, the verse says, "All have sinned." It doesn't matter how many or how few sins, all sins separate us from God. And sin is not only things we do, it's what we think and the attitude we have towards God.
12: Attitude? Well, I hate my employers for making my life miserable. I wanted to kill them.
11: That's just another type of sin. And it is sin that keeps us separate from God.
12: Then I guess I can never be one of God's children.
11: That's not true. John 1:12 says, "But as many as received him, to them gave he power to become the sons of God, even to them that believe on his name."
12: What does it mean to receive him?
11: For God so loved the world that he gave his only begotten Son, that whosoever believeth in him should not perish, but have everlasting life. That's John 3:16. It tells us that Jesus came to die for our sins. We must take God's free gift. When we take that gift, that means we are receiving him. Our sins are forgiven, and we are free from slavery to sin. That makes us children of God.
12: I think I understand. I am a sinner. Jesus died to forgive my sins. My actions themselves can't please God, but through faith in Jesus Christ, I can be forgiven and saved.
11: Yes! And to be a child of God, you must receive Jesus Christ's gift of forgiveness. Would you like to do that now?
12: Oh, yes, very much. I never heard this story before, even in the churches I have gone to. I wish to be a child of God. I wish to be free from the slavery to sin. Right then, I pray to receive Jesus as my own personal Savior. It may be difficult to understand, but when I did, I was finally free. I was free from slavery to sin, but I still felt chained to my employers.
11: Hi, Rufina. I've been asking the rest of the staff about you. We want to help you find a job and a place to live. But first, we need some more information.
12: Okay, what do you wish to know?
11: We need a social security number and your passport.
12: Oh, they are with my employer in Dubuque.
11: I see. I'm afraid we're going to have to contact them to get your information.
12: No, if you do, they will find me and then they will kill me for escaping.
11: You're safe here. As long as you're at the mission, we'll protect you.
12: This is something you must do, then go ahead.
11: Rufina, Ahmad and Olfa are here. I think they want to give you your passport.
12: I do not trust them.
11: Remember, they can't hurt you here. I'll go and speak to them with you.
12: Please, do not leave me alone with them.
11: Don't worry, I won't.
7: Rufina, my dear child, are you all right? We've been so worried about you.
12: I'm fine.
13: Ask your friend to leave for a minute so we can talk alone.
11: I'm afraid that won't be possible. I'm staying right here with her.
7: Is that so? Well then, you can't hear what I have to say to her. Rufina, I have told you before that you have a 2-year contract with this family. You will honor this contract and come back with us.
12: I will not go with you. You are mean and unkind, and you do not keep your end of the contract.
13: You're coming with us, even if I have to drag you home.
12: No!
14: Hold on a minute. What's going on here?
7: Who are you to interfere with family matters?
14: My name is Mr. Salnier. I'm the superintendent here at the mission. And I have 2 Chicago police officers standing right outside that door. Now again, I ask, what's going on here?
12: Mr. Salnier, these are my employers, the people I was telling you about. They were supposed to bring me my passport, but they have come to take me away.
13: Ahmad, take the girl and let's get out of here.
7: This is none of your business, Mr. Salnier. Rufina works for us. We have a contract and she will come with us.
14: I think the police might have something to say about that. Officer?
15: All right. Let's get this sorted out. Sir, this young lady signed a contract to work for you. Is that right?
7: Yes. It is all quite legal in our country.
15: I don't know about the laws in your country, but you're an American now. And you need to follow the laws in this country. Now, young lady, you say you don't want to work for these people anymore?
12: That's right. They refuse to honor their end of the contract. They beat me. They give me no day off, very little pay, and then they make me pay for things the contract says are included. They have made me a slave.
15: Well, sir, those are quite serious charges. If I were to bring them before a judge, the penalty would be quite severe. In this country, if she doesn't want to work for you, she doesn't have to.
13: I will call my embassy. Then we will see.
15: That's your privilege, ma'am. But our laws on this type of thing are very clear. I don't think your embassy would be sympathetic to how you've treated this girl. Again, I suggest you leave Rufina's passport on this table and walk out of here right now before it's too late.
7: She's not worth the trouble. Take her stupid passport and the rest of her belongings. We've had enough of her.
12: I was finally freed from slavery to Ahmad and Ulpa. After they left, I stayed at the mission for several months. I loved the gospel services, especially the singing. The Bible classes helped me to know Jesus better. Most importantly, thanks to the people at Pacific Garden Mission, I now know what it means to be freed from slavery to sin. I have a new life in Jesus Christ. They have also helped me to learn another important lesson. Sometimes I still think Ahmad and Upa consider me their slave and will try to find me and hurt me. But I know that whatever happens, I am in God's constant care.

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1: What do you tell someone who wants to commit suicide? I'm Fred Zeb, and when I encountered someone in that situation, I discovered that I was empty inside.

0: outside and had no way to help. It happened early one morning on my way deer hunting. I saw a young woman sitting on a bridge, ready to jump. I drove on without stopping, and guilt plagued me the rest of the day. Back home, I called the sheriff and learned that she was okay, but my heart was still troubled. What is the point of living? For years, I had lost myself in overtime at work. I barely had time for my wife and kids. No time for God at all. I was intolerant of Christians who tried to tell me about Jesus, including my neighbor, a co-worker and supervisor. After I drove by that girl on the bridge, though, I wondered. Something was missing. I became aware of God while deer hunting. The beauty of nature and the awesome order of the physical world made me realize the truth. Seeing another person so desperate made me realize I had nothing to offer. I didn't know God, even though I was an elder in the church we attended. I talked with everyone, including the pastor. I read the Bible and went to a men's retreat. Then I went home to the chapel one night and asked Christ to be my savior. I wept with joy as I discovered the reason for living. To share God's love with others. If the Son therefore shall make you free, you shall be free indeed.
1: If you would like to be free from the weight of sin by receiving Jesus Christ as Lord and Savior, or maybe you have questions about it, call 1-888-NEED-HIM right now. 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
2: He instructs us to be holy as he is holy. Not the form of godliness, but be holy as he is holy. We were in church one Sunday, Pastor Ann, and the Lord gave me a song. And I don't get many songs like that in the middle of service. But then it just started to roll out, and I started singing.

0: we praise you for that good news, that you are our comfort, that you are always with us, that you never leave or forsake us. Father, that your spirit is alive and moving within us, God, and for that we can claim that we have victory over whatever might be.
1: My good God, not be my fault, Lord. Jehovah, just do me something. And it is a marvelous thing. Are you ready?

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Tell your neighbor, sir, because the way they see you so. The people that say Jehovah never do you anything. Sing it to your neighbor. Jehovah don't do me. Play the keys softly. Come on, everybody. 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

0: least know my life is a testimony. My life is a testimony. No matter what the devil tries, your life is a testimony.
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help us to take care of our children. As the years went on by and their children grew up, I'm told tonight, even though they were at school age, that school teacher went to her husband and said, honey,

Hello there. Are you looking for answers? Have you lost your way? There's only one way. Jesus declared, "I am the way, the truth, and the life. No man comes to the Father except by me." Here is how you get to the right path. Trust in the Lord Jesus Christ. He is the hope of the nations. Confess your sins. 1 John 1:9 says, "If you confess your sins, He is faithful and just to forgive you of your sins and to cleanse you from all unrighteousness." Confess your faith in the Lord Jesus Christ. Romans 10:9 says, "If you believe with your heart the Lord Jesus Christ and confess with your mouth that God raised Him from the dead, you shall be saved." Then pray this prayer with me. Say, "Father, thank you for sending Jesus Christ, your only begotten Son, to die for me. I believe He was buried and rose from the dead on the third day. I ask you to forgive me of all my sins and to cleanse me from all unrighteousness. I receive Jesus now into my life as my Lord and Savior. Thank you for saving me. Now you have found your way. You are on your way to heaven. You have eternal life."

shall they fear the name of the Lord from the west, and his glory from the rising of the sun. When the enemy comes in like a flood, the Spirit of the Lord will lift up a standard against him. When the enemy attacks our lives and attempts to drown us, the Spirit of the Lord will lift up a standard against him and place us on higher ground. Habakkuk 3, verse 19 says, God, the Lord, is my strength. He makes my feet like the deer's. He makes me tread on my high places. When you are at your highest point, when you are at the top, or at least when you think you're at the top, that's when the devil comes after you. And here's what the Bible says about this in 1 Corinthians chapter 10, verse 12. Therefore, let anyone who thinks that he stands take heed lest he fall. The Amplified translation puts it this way. Therefore, let the one who thinks he stands firm, immune to temptation, being overconfident and self-righteous, take care that he does not fall into sin and condemnation. So the minute that you think you are strong, or you're something, or you've achieved greatness, that's actually your most vulnerable moment. When you reach a place like this, where you are in awe of your own accomplishments and your own talent or achievements, this is dangerous because you are at a place where you most likely think, whether consciously or subconsciously, you think you don't need God. And believe me, this is not the mental space that you should ever find yourself, because we all desperately need the Lord every moment of every hour. Secondly, when you are at your highest moment, your guard is down. There's this overwhelming sense of achievement. There is the strong emotion of happiness. And if we are to be honest, many of us opt to celebrate our achievements. And it's here that the devil can sneak into our lives unnoticed. And the final reason why your highest moment can also be your most vulnerable moment is because when emotions are high because of achievement or because of success, the spirit of pride can very easily enter your heart. You begin to think that you are the reason for your success, and you are so talented, and you are so good at what you do. And do you see what that does? That glorifies self. And the Bible says pride goes before destruction. Pride, in the context of these verses, refers to an arrogant attitude that manifests itself as independence from God. The proud person pursues his or her own way. And this, folks, is a dangerous place to be, because you open up your spirit to all manner of evil. And I think we all need to know that the devil doesn't play fair. He's an opportunist. The minute you're on a high and you're distracted, he'll throw a punch or trip you up. So when the Bible is saying, if you think you are standing firm, be careful that you don't fall, it's really saying, always be alert. Always be on guard. Don't be led by emotions, because emotions are deceitful. I want to remind you that the Word of God says in Psalm 59, verse 16, but I will sing of your power. Yes, I will sing aloud of your mercy in the morning. For you have been my defense and refuge in the day of my trouble.
Our God has infinite power over every situation. And there is no better refuge in the day of trouble than our Lord Jesus Christ. So let it be your instinctive response to run to Jesus, run to prayer. Let it be your default response so that before you go anywhere else, before you ask anyone else or cry on someone's shoulders, you go to Jesus Christ first. You go and speak to the Lord. The enemy will attack each of us at some point in our lives. However, there is no reason to be fearful because in Jesus Christ, we have a refuge in the day of trouble. There's no need to be terrified because when the enemy comes in like a flood, the Spirit of the Lord will lift up a standard against him. And so in closing, let me tell you to always keep your eyes on Jesus Christ. Never think you're standing strong, but always consider yourself weak, but strong in Christ. Now let us pray. Dear Lord Jesus, help us, Master. Help us to never view ourselves as strong believers, but rather may we come to know that our strength is in you. Lord, your word tells us that whoever thinks he stands must be careful not to fall. Help us to take heed to this warning. No matter how many Bible verses we memorize or how many church services we attend, help us to realize, Master, that we cannot do anything with our own strength. We cannot defeat sin and the devil through our own strength, but we need you, King Jesus. In you, and in you alone, are we able to be victorious. Your word in Ephesians chapter 4, verse 27 tells us, "And do not give the devil an opportunity to lead you into sin by holding a grudge or nurturing anger or harboring resentment or cultivating bitterness." King Jesus, help us to live our lives with wisdom so that we would never give the devil an opportunity to enter. Help us to be guarded so that we would never allow the enemy to gain a foothold in our lives. Father, help us to live in the truth of Philippians chapter 3, verse 8, for your word says, "Yes, everything else is worthless when compared to the infinite value of knowing Christ Jesus, my Lord. For his sake, I have discarded everything else, counting it all as garbage so that I could gain Christ." Our riches are in you, Lord Jesus. We refuse to place our hope and affections on anything in this world, not in our financial resources or physical skill. No, we look to you, mighty Lord. You have commanded us to be strong and courageous, to not tremble or be dismayed, for you, God, are with us. With you on our side, Lord Jesus, we have power, we have victory. And so we will call out your name, the name that is above every name, and that name is Jesus Christ, our deliverer. You alone can split the sea of uncertainty. You alone, King Jesus, can slay the giant of fear and save us. So we look to you, Father, the anchor for our souls. Let us never be swept away by the deep waters of life. Lord, we ask that you speak the words, "Peace, be still," over our lives. Calm the seas in our lives. We trust in you to be our solution. We trust you to be our chain breaker. Father, I pray for every person under the sound of my voice.
For anyone who is in the middle of a seemingly hopeless situation, may they know you as a strong deliverer and the God who makes a way. Lord, I pray for those who feel as though they are sinking in this world. I pray that they would find you to be a steady ground and solid foundation. For those who are looking and searching for hope because their circumstances, Lord, I pray that they would find your word to be true, as it says in Isaiah 43, verse 2, "When you go through deep waters, I will be with you. When you go through rivers of difficulty, you will not drown. When you walk through the fire of oppression, you will not be burned up. The flames will not consume you." Help me to worship you, not just when my life is going well, but even in my deepest struggles. Be praised, Father. Be glorified, my God. In Jesus' name I pray. Amen. So shall they fear the name of the Lord from the west, and his glory from the rising of the sun. When the enemy comes in like a flood, the Spirit of the Lord will lift up a standard against him. God, the Lord, is my strength. He makes my feet like the deer's. He makes me tread on my high places. Therefore, let the one who thinks he stands firm, immune to temptation, being overconfident and self-righteous, take care that he does not fall into sin and condemnation. But I will sing of your power. Yes, I will sing aloud of your mercy in the morning. For you have been my defense and refuge in the day of my trouble. And do not give the devil an opportunity to lead you into sin by holding a grudge or nurturing anger or harboring resentment or cultivating bitterness.

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4: We thank you for a brand new day. And I now present unto you the sons and daughters of our land, families across this nation, those today who are experiencing trying moments, tough and difficult periods in their lives. I ask today for strength. For those who are weak, comfort for those who are discouraged and grieving, those who have suffered loss, those who are confused, those who do not know where to turn and to whom should they turn. I pray that their eyes would turn unto God, who is the source of all deliverance, the God who answers every prayer ever uttered by the human heart and the human mind, the human spirit. I ask you, God, to give unto them a deep sense of comfort that you are in control of all things, and their destiny rests with God, and you shall be their provider this day. They would stand and they would not fail. Your right arm remains strong and resolute in these challenging times. Bless your people and favor the nation highly. In Jesus' name, I thank you now. Amen.

and he did everything. And you don't have to respond at all. But he still did it. Because love focuses on what you need. You needed grace, you needed salvation, he provided it. And then he says, you must love one another the way I love you. And that's tough. True love has no reason. This is very important. If anyone ever tells you why they love you, you are in trouble. I'm going to repeat this. If anyone ever tells you why they love you, you are in trouble. If, because, when, whenever, as long as, if anyone ever uses those words after the word love, you are in trouble. I love you because.

0: justify why they love you, you are not loved anymore. The Bible never tells us why God loves us. This is very important. It simply says, for God so. From Genesis to Revelation, there's no reason given for God's love for you. Because if God ever gave a reason, then the reason becomes our problem. Because reason is a condition. Condition creates expectation, which means that I expect this thing to remain in order for my love to remain. Because I don't really love you, I love the condition that I established. Expectations are the problem, because they always create disappointments. And that's what causes the problem, because disappointments lead to division. I am not teaching to accommodate your experience. I teach the Word of God, and you've got to make yourself measure up to the Word of God, not bring it down to your experience. Love is a decision. It's not a feeling. Love is a decision to commit to meet another person's needs. Do you leave the house expecting to bless someone? Or do you leave the house expecting to receive? True love meets the needs of the loved. The focus of love is not getting love, but giving love.
1: And a woman should meet you in the presence of God. Some women amaze me. They leave the presence of God, go in the bush to find a brother, and then try to drag him back to the presence.
2: And I want to talk about success for a minute, because success has been misunderstood. First of all, the greatest enemy of success is a failure.
3: Women talk in circles. They do. That's not a criticism, that's an observation. When something is worrying a woman, she...

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a quick question for you. What are you putting your trust in today? Or who are you trusting in? Leaders? Religion? Money? Psalms 20 and verse 7 says, "Some trust in chariots and some in horses, but we will remember the name of the Lord our God." That name is Jesus. You can trust him. He has never failed.

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2: There in heaven I rejoice.
3: Hello there. Are you looking for answers? Have you lost your way? There's only one way. Jesus declared, "I am the way, the truth, and the life. No man comes to the Father except by me." Here is how you get to the right path. Trust in the Lord Jesus Christ. He is the hope of the nations. Confess your sins. 1 John 1:9 says, "If you confess your sins, He is faithful and just to forgive you of your sins and to cleanse you from all unrighteousness." Confess your faith in the Lord Jesus Christ. Romans 10:9 says, "If you believe with your heart the Lord Jesus Christ and confess with your mouth that God raised Him from the dead, you shall be saved." Then pray this prayer with me. Say, "Father, thank you for sending Jesus Christ, your only begotten Son, to die for me. I believe He was buried and rose from the dead on the third day. I ask you to forgive me of all my sins and to cleanse me from all unrighteousness. I receive Jesus now into my life as my Lord and Savior. Thank you for saving me." Now you have found your way. You are on your way to heaven. You have eternal life.

0: Leviticus chapter 17. And the Lord spake unto Moses, saying,
1: Speak unto Aaron, and unto his sons, and unto all the children of Israel, and say unto them,
2: This is the thing which the Lord hath commanded, saying, What man soever there be of the house of Israel that killeth an ox, or lamb, or goat in the camp, or that killeth it out of the camp, and bringeth it not unto the door of the tabernacle of the congregation, to offer an offering unto the Lord before the tabernacle of the Lord, blood shall be imputed unto that man. He hath shed blood, and that man shall be cut off from among his people. To the end that the children of Israel may bring their sacrifices, which they offer in the open field, even that they may bring them unto the Lord, unto the door of the tabernacle of the congregation, unto the priest, and offer them for peace offerings unto the Lord. And the priest shall sprinkle the blood upon the altar of the Lord at the door of the tabernacle of the congregation, and burn the fat for a sweet savor unto the Lord. And they shall no more offer their sacrifices unto devils, after whom they have gone a-whoring. This shall be a statute forever unto them throughout their generations. And thou shalt say unto them, Whatsoever man there be of the house of Israel, or of the strangers which sojourn among you, that offereth a burnt offering or sacrifice, and bringeth it not unto the door of the tabernacle of the congregation, to offer it unto the Lord, even that man shall be cut off from among his people. And whatsoever man there be of the house of Israel, or of the strangers that sojourn among you, that eateth any manner of blood, I will even set my face against that soul that eateth blood, and will cut him off from among his people. For the life of the flesh is in the blood, and I have given it to you upon the altar to make an atonement for your souls, for it is the blood that maketh an atonement for the soul. Therefore I said unto the children of Israel, No soul of you shall eat blood, neither shall any stranger that sojourneth among you eat blood. And whatsoever man there be of the children of Israel, or of the strangers that sojourn among you, which hunteth and catcheth any beast or fowl that may be eaten, he shall even pour out the blood thereof, and cover it with dust. For it is the life of all flesh. The blood of it is for the life thereof. Therefore I said unto the children of Israel, Ye shall eat the blood of no manner of flesh, for the life of all flesh is the blood thereof. Whosoever eateth it shall be cut off. And every soul that eateth that which died of itself, or that which was torn with beasts, whether it be one of your own country or a stranger, he shall both wash his clothes and bathe himself in water, and be unclean until the even. Then shall he be clean. But if he wash them not, nor bathe his flesh, then he shall bear

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0: Today, I simply want to share with you a psalm that has really touched me. At times when I'm overwhelmed and I want to pray, but I can't find the words to speak, I simply read this psalm and I offer it as a prayer to the Lord. And as I read it, I want you to keep something in mind. David mentions enemies. However, when I apply this psalm to my life, the enemies I'm talking about are not physical enemies, but rather, I sometimes have to face an enemy called discouragement. Sometimes it's called anxiety or worry. These are all enemies. So for the next few moments, as I read this precious psalm from the Word of God, I encourage you to open up your heart to the Lord and cast all your burdens on Him. Psalm 27, verses 1 through 14. The Lord is my light and my salvation, so why should I be afraid? The Lord is my fortress, protecting me from danger, so why should I tremble? When evil people come to devour me, when my enemies and foes attack me, they will stumble and fall. Though a mighty army surrounds me, my heart will not be afraid. Even if I am attacked, I will remain confident. The one thing I ask of the Lord, the thing I seek most, is to live in the house of the Lord all the days of my life, delighting in the Lord's perfections and meditating in His temple. For He will conceal me there when troubles come. He will hide me in His sanctuary. He will place me out of reach on a high rock. Then I will hold my head high above my enemies who surround me. At His sanctuary, I will offer sacrifices with shouts of joy, singing and praising the Lord with music. Hear me as I pray, O Lord. Be merciful and answer me. My heart has heard you say, come and talk with me. And my heart responds, Lord, I am coming. Do not turn your back on me. Do not reject your servant in anger. You have always been my helper. Don't leave me alone now. Don't abandon me, O God of my salvation. Even if my father and mother abandon me, the Lord will hold me close. Teach me how to live, O Lord. Lead me along the right path, for my enemies are waiting for me. Do not let me fall into their hands, for they accuse me of things I've never done. With every breath, they threaten me with violence. Yet I am confident I will see the Lord's goodness while I am here in the land of the living. Wait patiently for the Lord. Be brave and courageous. Yes, wait patiently for the Lord. Now let us pray. My Lord, my Savior, Jesus Christ of Nazareth, the one and only Son of the living God. King Jesus, you are my light and my salvation. And because of that, whom shall I fear? What shall I be afraid of? When Jesus Christ our Lord is our refuge and the fortress of our lives, whom shall we dread? If God is for us, who can be against us? No one, because we serve an almighty, all-powerful, all-conquering God. Even if the wicked come up against us, we will not fear. Even if an army encamps against us, our hearts will not fear, because Jesus Christ holds all power. Lord, you're the one who has the final say. Father, my prayer is what your word says in Psalm 27, verse 4. One thing I have asked of the Lord, and that I will seek, that I may dwell in the house of the Lord, in His presence, all the days of my life, to gaze upon the beauty, the delightful loveliness and majestic grandeur of the Lord, and to meditate in His temple. Lord, I trust you, because in the day of trouble, you will be my shelter. You will always be my hiding place. You will lift me up on a rock. Because of this, I will sing praises to your name, O Lord. Your word in Psalm 95, verses 1 through 7, it says, come, let us sing for joy to the Lord. Let us shout aloud to the rock of our salvation. Let us come before him with thanksgiving and extol him with music and song. For the Lord is the great God, the great King above all gods. In his hand are the depths of the earth, and the mountain peaks belong to him. The sea is his, for he made it, and his hands formed the dry land. Come, let us bow down in worship. Let us kneel before the Lord our Maker, for he is our God, and we are the people of his pasture, the flock under his care. Lord Jesus, we thank you for bringing us out of the darkness, and we thank you for shining your light on our hearts. We can now declare that Jesus Christ is the way, the truth, and the life. We were once lost, but you have now called us to be yours. May your light shine within our lives, Lord. Let your light be seen in our character. Let your light be seen in our words and in our actions. Father, each and every day, may it be all about you. May we live to exalt you. May we live to praise you and worship you, because you are an awesome God. You are the Almighty God. Lord Jesus, be praised. Let your light shine and be seen in how I walk in this life, in how I conduct myself. Thank you for your word, dear God. For it says in Micah chapter 7, verse 8, "Do not rejoice over me, my enemy. When I fall, I will arise. When I sit in darkness, the Lord will be a light to me." I pray that in all I do, may I reflect your love. May I reflect your mercy to those around me. Thank you, Lord, for inviting me to be a part of your plan. In Jesus' name I pray. Amen.
1: For a moment, I want to encourage you to meditate on Psalm 27 today. In its entirety, Psalm 27 encapsulates David's deep trust in God's protection, guidance, and presence. And I believe that this is a passage that invites us to place our confidence in God, even in the face of challenges, and to seek him with all our heart. Just as David found comfort and courage in his relationship with God, we too can draw strength from our faith in the midst of life's trials. And so Psalm chapter 27, verse 1, "The Lord is my light and my salvation. Whom shall I fear? The Lord is the stronghold of my life. Of whom shall I be afraid?" David begins by proclaiming his unwavering trust in God. He uses powerful metaphors, light and salvation, to convey that God illuminates his path and rescues him from danger. David's confidence in God's protection leads him to ask a rhetorical question. If God is on his side, there is no one to fear. This verse sets the tone for an entire psalm, emphasizing the strength of his faith in God's guidance and refuge. Verse 2, "When the wicked advance against me to devour me, it is my enemies and my foes who will stumble and fall." Here, David acknowledges the existence of enemies and challenges that may come up against him. However, he firmly believes that God will cause his enemies to stumble and fail in their attempt to harm him. This verse reflects David's assurance that God's power is greater than any threat he faces. Verse 3, "Though an army besiege me, my heart will not fear. Though war break out against me, even then I will be confident." David's confidence in God's protection continues to shine through. He uses strong imagery of an army besieging him and war breaking out, emphasizing the severity of the challenges he may encounter, yet He remains unshaken in his faith, declaring that his heart will not fear and he will maintain his confidence in God's deliverance. Verse 4. One thing I ask from the Lord, this only do I seek, that I may dwell in the house of the Lord all the days of my life, to gaze on the beauty of the Lord and to seek him in his temple. David expresses his deepest desire to be in the presence of God. He longs to dwell in God's house, not just for a moment, but for all the days of his life. This reflects David's thirst for intimacy with God and his eagerness to experience the beauty and wonder of God's presence. Verse 5. For in the day of trouble, he will keep me safe in his dwelling. He will hide me in the shelter of his sacred tent and set me high upon a rock. David reaffirms his trust in God's protection and refuge. He believes that in times of trouble, God will provide safety and shelter. The image of being set high upon a rock symbolizes being placed above danger and adversity. Verse 6. Then my head will be exalted above the enemies who surround me. At his sacred tent, I will sacrifice with shouts of joy. I will sing and make music to the Lord. David envisions a future where he will triumph over his enemies. He anticipates offering sacrifices and praises to God with shouts of joy, celebrating God's faithfulness and deliverance. Verse 7. Hear my voice when I call, Lord. Be merciful to me and answer me. In this verse, David shifts to a heartfelt plea. He calls upon God to hear his prayers and to respond with mercy and grace. David recognizes his dependence on God's compassion and desires an intimate connection with him. Verse 8. My heart says of you, seek his face. Your face, Lord, I will seek. David's heart prompts him to seek God's face. He responds to the call of his heart, expressing his determination to seek God's presence with zeal and devotion. Verse 9. Do not hide your face from me. Do not turn your servant away in anger. You have been my helper. Do not reject me or forsake me, God, my Savior. David acknowledges his reliance on God's help and pleads for God's continued presence. He asks God not to turn away from him, recalling the history of God's guidance and salvation in his life. Verse 10. Though my father and mother forsake me, the Lord will receive me. David acknowledges that even if his earthly relationships falter, he is confident that God will never abandon him. This verse reflects David's deep conviction in God's unwavering love and acceptance. Verse 11. Teach me your way, Lord. Lead me in a straight path because of my oppressors. David desires to know God's ways and seeks his guidance. He asks for direction and wisdom to navigate his challenges, knowing that God's guidance will lead him on the right path. Verse 12. Do not turn me over to the desires of my foes, for false witnesses rise up against me, spouting malicious accusations. David recognizes the threats posed by his enemies and false witnesses who spread lies against him. He pleads with God to protect him from their schemes. Verse 13. I remain confident of this. I will see the goodness of the Lord in the land of the living. Despite the challenges, David holds on to his confidence in God's goodness. He anticipates witnessing God's blessing and provisions in his current life, not just in the distant future. Verse 14, wait for the Lord, be strong, and take heart, and wait for the Lord. David concludes the psalm with a message of encouragement. He encourages himself and others to wait patiently for the Lord's guidance, strength, and deliverance. In times of uncertainty, he advises taking heart and finding strength in the Lord's promises.

0: across the nation is indisputable evidence of how much God loves you. It is written, "For God so loved the world that he gave his only begotten Son, that whosoever believeth in him should not perish, but have everlasting life." God loves you. You are always on God's mind. Eternal life is still the desire of all human beings. If you desire this gift of salvation, you can now join me in prayer, making this confession of faith in God as your own personal confession of faith unto salvation. Will you now join me as we pray before God? Would you? Lord of heaven, I come to you today recognizing you as my Lord and Savior, and I thank you for your love and having died for me. I ask you now to forgive me of my sins, cleanse me from all unrighteousness, come into my heart and save me now in Jesus' name. Amen. God bless you. You are saved. You are born again. You're on your way to heaven. Have a great day. God bless you.
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0: no other God but the, our God and the Lord Jesus Christ. We want to thank God this morning for grace and for strength and for another day, for life. Indeed, He is an awesome God, and we are grateful this morning to be here. We want to say welcome and good morning to you, those of you on Facebook, YouTube, and our day in Radio Land. We say welcome to Morning Devotions. We are glad that you can be here with us as we spend time in prayer this morning. So today we're going to look to the Lord in a word of prayer before we begin this session. Father and God, we thank you for your goodness. We thank you for your faithfulness. Great is your love. Great is your goodness. Great are you, Lord, and greatly to be praised. We worship you in the beauty of holiness. You deserve all glory and honor and praise. We thank you today for being able to be here, for the breath of life, that we can praise you, we can lift up your name, we can seek your face, O God. We thank you, Lord, that you have been our help in times of troubles. You have been here with us all the time. You have been Jehovah Shammah, God, who is always with us. And we appreciate all that you have done and all that you continue to do for us. We appreciate all that you are. You are God who is filled with love and compassion and mercy. So we thank you and we commit this time to you today as we seek your face. Lord, we trust and we are confident in you to answer our prayer. Jesus. So we commit this time into your hands. We ask you, Holy Spirit, take charge, take leadership, take control at this time. In no other name but the name of our Lord Jesus Christ.
1: Amen. Amen. Amen. Praise God and bless good morning to you, wheresoever you may be. And this is a day when we set aside a time of prayer and intercession. So this morning I'm just going to read a couple of verses from Ephesians chapter 6. It's a well-known text. Most believers have heard this quoted, but it's speaking about putting on the whole armor of God. So I'm going to read from the Living Bible, that translation. Ephesians chapter 6 from verse 10, and it says, a final word: be strong in the Lord and in his mighty power. Put on all of God's armor so that you'll be able to stand firm against all strategies of the devil. For we are not fighting against flesh and blood enemies, but against evil rulers and authorities of the unseen world, against mighty powers in this dark world, and against evil spirits in the heavenly places. Therefore, put on every piece of God's armor, so you will be able to resist the enemy in the time of evil. Then after the battle, you will still be standing firm. Stand your ground. Put on the belt of truth. So that's the first piece of armor, truth. And the body armor of God's righteousness. Second piece, truth, righteousness. For shoes, put on the peace that comes from the good news, so that you'll be fully prepared. So the third piece, peace that comes from the gospel. In addition to all of these, truth, righteousness, the peace of the gospel, in to all of that, he says, hold up the shield of faith. So we need to have faith to stop. Faith will do what? Stop the fiery arrows of the devil, the fiery darts of the enemy. And put on salvation as your helmet. You know you're saved. You know you're born again. Mm-hmm. Hallelujah. And take the sword of the Spirit, which is the word of God. The word. got to know the word of God. You must know the word. You must know the word. You must know the word. Otherwise, you'll just be defending and not being able to be offensive. Salvation, faith, peace. The whole armor of God is truth. We must always speak the truth. We must know the truth. We must share the truth. We must stand in truth. Righteousness. Hallelujah. Do what is right. When you do what is right, you do what is right. Peace. How beautiful are the feet of those who bring up good news. Peace. Faith. Salvation. And the word of God. The word of God. So we talk about, oh, the sword of the Spirit. But the sword is the word. Know the word. Meditate upon the word. Read the word. Study the word. And you'll be fully clothed. You'll be fully armed when we apply the armor of God. And then he goes on to say, pray in the Spirit at all times, on every occasion. Stay alert and be persistent in your prayers for all believers everywhere. This is the point of our prayer this morning. We must stop praying only for ourselves and our families and for the people in our fellowship, etc. He said, pray for all believers everywhere. God is instructing us. We must have a big worldview. Not just a local focus. Our focus must be for all believers. When you begin to pray for believers everywhere, you now begin to knit, to really become joined to the body of Christ. You begin to feel that I'm a part of something that is greater than just what I see around me. There are hundreds of millions of believers across the world who are laboring in the vineyard. We must pray for them. Pray that every one of us will be effective in ministry. And then Paul goes on to say in verse 19, and pray for me too. You understand? Imagine this dynamic, powerful man of God reaching out to the believers and saying, I want all of you to pray for me. Ask God. And he's making his requests very specific. He's saying to them, I want you to pray for me, to ask God to give me the right words so I can boldly explain God's mysterious plan, that the good news is for Jews and Gentiles alike. Pray that I will have the right. And that is our request for you today. Pray for us that we would speak the word of God so that all men, saved and lost, would hear and believe. That they will know the gospel is for everybody. He said, I am in chains now, still preaching this message as God's ambassador. So pray that I will keep on speaking boldly for him as I should. That's a very powerful request. And listen to what Paul's saying. I am in chains, but I'm still preaching. You know, sometimes we see believers, solid men of God, stumble or some evil happen to them. And we begin to, Paul say, I'm in chains. Paul say, I'm a prisoner. If that was the case, to the, what will be our position on him? What would be our thoughts? Would we reject Paul as an apostle of God because he's in prison? You understand? Why is he in prison? Why do men of God, great men of God, fall? Are they come under serious attack of the enemy, accusations, this and that? Why? It's because they are doing the work of God. So Paul say, I'm still preaching even though I'm in chains. And I'm still being God's ambassador. So pray that I will keep on speaking boldly for him as I should. There's some lessons there for us. And then he goes on to talk about To bring you up to date, I have sent Tai Chikos. He will give you a full report about what I am doing and how I'm getting along. That's a very important accountability. Mm-hmm. He's saying there, I'm being accountable to the entire body of Christ. That is lacking so much among so many denominations and fellowships. Accountability. He said, I would send Tai Chikos to give you a full report. He's a beloved brother and faithful helper in the Lord's work. I've sent him to you for this very purpose, to let you know how we are doing and to encourage you. So a very profound message there for us today, and how we must conduct ourselves in this life, in this battle, this war that we are part of, this great war. I call it it's a great battle that we are destined to win. We are winning. Stop believing we are losing. We are winning, because we are more than conquerors through him that loved us and gave his life for us. We are more than conquerors. We are triumphant. We are winning. The kingdom of God is winning this battle. We are not defeated. We are not being marginalized and being... No, we are winning this battle. You may think, because you look in your small circle, that you are not winning. Paul say, have a global perspective. Pray for believers everywhere. Because while we may see the field, the church here is on the demise, the church is growing and expanding and increasing. In fact, you're hearing the reports now. There's a resurgence of people coming back to God across Europe. Returning to the church. Returning to Christianity. You may think. But I say to you, pray for believers everywhere. And that is what we're going to pray for this morning. The people of God, we will learn to pray in the spirit, as it tells us in verse 10. Pray in the spirit at all times and on every occasion. We must, that God will help us to learn to pray in the spirit at all times and on every occasion. The second one, that we'll be persistent in our prayer for all believers everywhere. Stop praying only for your local assembly and your local congregation. And your local, God said to pray for all believers. Paul said we must lift up holy hands praying for all men. We have become so silo-minded that we are blind to what God is doing globally. And then he said, we're going to pray that the servants of God who are on the offensive, who are in the forefront of battle, in the forefront of global evangelism and ministry, we're going to pray for them, as Paul said, to pray for me that they will declare the word. Paul said, pray for me that I will be an ambassador, I will declare the word. Even though I'm in chains, even though I'm persecuted, even though I'm assaulted, even though I'm being condemned and criticized by the media and all the things that go around it, he said, pray for me. I'm in chains, I'm in prison, I'm in bondage to men by men. But pray for me that I will still be a witness, an ambassador for God. So we want to pray for God's servant, those men who are in the forefront of ministry, leading the charge globally, that they will continue to be God's ambassadors. Amen. Praise God.
0: Thank you, Jesus. Father, we give you thanks this morning. Hallelujah. Lord, we lift you up.
1: Yes.
0: Hallelujah. Praise the name of Jesus. Lord, you are great. You are awesome. Hallelujah. We thank you that we have this privilege to come boldly before your throne because of our Lord Jesus Christ, Lord. Yes. You have made intercession for us and have become the one who we can go through.
1: Hallelujah.
0: To come to you, Lord. And so we thank you, Lord, for being, oh God, the one to provide this means of, oh God, reconciliation with man.
1: Yes.
0: So, Lord, we thank you, Lord, for all that you have done for us, oh God. We thank you, Lord, that we can come to you this morning. We praise you, Lord, that we can look to you on behalf of believers through all the length and breadth of this earth, oh God. Lord, there are those who are persecuted.
1: Yes.
0: There are those who, oh God, are given restraint, yes, Lord, to worship you and to serve you. Oh God, and there are those of us who are free, but yet we don't use that liberty to an advantage. So God, we pray that, Lord, you, Holy Spirit, remove every weight and every sin and everything that will seek to beset us and to oppose believers, Lord, and that, God, we have this liberty and freedom to serve you, revived in our soul and our minds, oh God, in our spirit. Lord, in the name of Jesus, Lord, we pray that, Lord, you will give us peace.
1: In the name of Jesus.
0: And Lord, as your words say, we put on the full armor of God,
1: yes,
0: that we be able to stand in this time, oh God, that we be able to stand whatever challenges we may face, that we be able to stand whatever the enemy may throw at our way, oh God, that we be able to remain focused on our mind, be fixed upon you, because, Lord, you have given us a power, love, and a sound mind. So, God, we pray that this day that we would walk in soundness of mind, and, Lord, putting down, casting down every imagination and everything that will seek to exalt itself above the knowledge of God. We pray that, God, you will give us the strength and the substance within us to stand, oh God, against every opposition.
1: Yes, Lord.
0: We pray that, Lord, through all the length and breadth of the earth, we see you know who are yours, oh God. And you said that my sheep hear my voice. Oh God, I pray Spirit that we would, oh God, be attentive to the voice of God, to be willing to obey, to be humble ourselves under the mighty hand of God, and that you will lift us up. Oh God, we pray that, Lord, we would not stray from the principles that are established in your word, oh God, but remain strong and resolute in our faith.
1: In the name
0: we
1: of
0: ask
1: Jesus.
0: You, Father, Lord, for to touch those nations who have been opposed by other religion and have been and attack those believers, oh God, Lord, that face all these various opposition.
1: Yes, Lord.
0: But that their minds remain focused on you.
1: Hallelujah.
0: That they would not, oh God, bow.
1: Yes.
0: To the under pressure, Lord. But that, God, within the pressure and the pain that they go through, that they become stronger.
1: In the name
0: and their faith will grow
1: Jesus.
0: Even, oh God, greater in you.
1: Yes.
0: You will show yourself mighty to them, oh God.
1: Yes.
0: We thank you, Lord, for
1: your
0: that this word of God and this gospel has remained, oh God, and has gone out and has remained in so many nations and so many people,
1: yes,
0: are turning to God at this time. Many are realizing that the other gods are the works of men, but you alone are the Most High God,
1: yes,
0: one true and living God.
1: Thank you, Lord.
0: And so we thank you today.
1: Hallelujah.
0: Hallelujah. Praise God.
1: Oh God, yes, yes. And we would help us, oh God, as your people, to learn, to know how to pray in the Spirit. Hallelujah. And to pray at all times, in every occasion. Teach us how to do it, oh God. Show us. Let your Spirit lead us, God. Bring it to our attention that we need to pray about this matter now. Hallelujah. That we become so sensitive to the urging and the leading of the Spirit and the call to pray. Oh God, that we will not become religious, God, and follow a route, just a routine in our prayer. My God, we will not be like those who are, they know that certain hour there's a call to prayer and it goes out across the loudspeaker. It goes out in, and we know this is a call to prayer. This is a time we could pray at all times, as your word say, praying in the Spirit with all understanding. My God, I pray you sharpen your peoples, oh God, spiritual discernment now and awareness of God Almighty, that we are commanded to pray everywhere. You said lifting up holy hands without doubt or without wrath, without unbelief. Oh Spirit of God, move upon the hearts of your people today. I pray in the name of Jesus that, God, we not just pray for ourselves and our families and our loved ones and those who we know, but we are set to pray for believers everywhere. So we pray, oh God, for the believers now. God, in China, as we see, there is this big meeting between these two world leaders. Oh God, we pray that coming out of this will be favor for the church in China. We pray for a breakthrough that on the agenda will be the liberty and freedom of believers to practice their faith.
0: Yes.
1: Without fear, we command it to be on the agenda today, to be part of the discussion. And we pray you would move upon the heart of the leaders, oh God, to speak with authority in this matter. In the name of Jesus, we pray for believers that are persecuted everywhere. Lord, for those who are going on new missions, oh God, those who are planning to go out into new vineyards to harvest, we pray for success today, oh God. We pray for breakthrough. We pray for divine provision, oh God. We pray for divine protection. Your angels will go before them as they travel along the road, on the highways and the byways. There'll be no unexplained accidents or harm, no sickness and disease, oh God, will come upon them. We pray, oh God, even now for the servants of God who are, oh God, on the forefront, my God, those who are leading global missions, having global impact. We know how evil and subtle and deceptive the enemy will come. We know how in this time you live in, they can use all kinds of technologies, my God, to mix your words, oh God, to take your photo and put it, you make you look as though you were in compromising positions and communicate, oh God, and attempt to damage your witness, their witness and their testimony. But in the name of Jesus, we pray, God, even as Paul, who was in prison for the sake of the gospel, because he spoke the truth to the leaders, oh God, they imprisoned him. We pray even now that, Lord God, they would continue to preach the gospel, to be an ambassador for Christ, even though they are

0: people today. God, every believer, oh, those who may think they could see themselves as weak, oh God, as having no strength, as nobody's, we pray for a spiritual awakening, my God, in the name of Jesus, to cause them to see themselves through the eyes of God, through the eyes of the Spirit of God, that their prayer could be effective. Hallelujah. Their prayer, oh God, will be effective. In Jesus' name, we lift up, oh God, our sister today who has this urinary tract infection. We pray and command healing in your body today in the name of Jesus. We pray, oh God, also for young people, God, men and women, boys and girls, that the consciousness, the awareness of the power of the gospel to change and impact their lives would be really prayed out, Lord, the powers of the enemy that seeks to destruct them and lure them away to the pleasures of this life will have no sway or influence over their hearts and their mind. They will become firm and resolute in their faith, uncompromising in standing up for Jesus, that this next generation will become bold witnesses for Christ everywhere, in Jesus' name. Lord, we pray, oh God Almighty, for breakthrough today on the left and on the right, that no weapon that is formed against your people everywhere will prosper. No tongue raised up in judgment against the saints of God will succeed, oh God. We condemn it now in Jesus' name. Every plan hatched by hell that is planning, oh God, to seek to bring down some servant of God who may be in the public eyes, we pray against this evil. It shall not prevail. It shall not succeed. My God, everything they seek to attack and say, okay, we target this one now. We're gonna spread some rumors and some disinformation. We pray you would mash up the ungodly council. Yes. My God, you would cause their plans to go away. They'd cause the council to be like, oh God, to become confused. In Jesus' name. That the witness and the testimony of the Lord shall prevail. Every pastor that is being targeted now, oh God, wheresoever they may be, by the enemy, oh God, for destruction, we pray you would turn it around into victory. What the enemy meant for evil will now be turned into good. In Jesus' name, that the kingdom of God will grow and increase. Lord, just have your way. Let, oh God, your will be done. Help us to be alert and be persistent in our prayer for all believers, even as your word declared. Help us to pray in the Spirit at all times and on every occasion, as your word declares in Ephesians chapter 6, verse 18. I pray you would help the believers, help the church, help, oh God, the saints of God, to apply this word to our lives, that God, we will not become, the enemy will not know our timing and our strategy. Our day of prayer and fasting will be as the Spirit lead. It will be no more, oh God, we know every Thursday are fasting and pray. If the enemy knows and he does everything to confuse, to frustrate, to hinder, but I pray we'll be sensitive to the Spirit, as your word said, pray in the Spirit at all times and on every occasion. Stay alert and be persistent in your prayer for all believers everywhere. My God, help us to apply that word to our lives today. Let it become a living testimony for us. In Jesus' name.
1: Amen. Amen. And amen. Amen. Praise Hallelujah. God. You know, as we were focusing on praying for believers everywhere, we have this Operation World, which is a means of praying for the nations, mm-hmm. and praying for believers everywhere. And today they celebrate 60 years of operation. Mm-hmm. And the publication came into existence as fervently praying African Christians wanted to expand the scope of their intercession beyond their own lands.
0: Amen.
1: Out of nations about which they had little knowledge. Mm. From these humble beginnings, seven editions of Operation World and other related publications have distributed millions of copies translated into over 20 languages. So to commemorate these past 60 years, they're asking people from around the world to share how Operation World, this ministry, and the ministry of Patrick Johnstone, who has

0: started it impacted their life. Right, so
1: amen.
0: This is what we come out.
1: This great command. Pray for believers everywhere. Amen.
0: Amen.
1: Praise
0: so
1: God.
0: We want to thank you this morning for joining us and for spending this time in prayer with us. And if you're celebrating your birthday today, we want to wish you a happy birthday and happy wedding anniversary. Whatever you celebrate, we celebrate with you here at Hope 103.1 FM. And we want to wish continue God blessing upon the young people who are doing exams right now. We pray that the Lord
1: success.
0: Will give them peace as they write the exam. Give them recall in Jesus' name. Blessings. See you tomorrow, God's willing, another edition of Morning.

0: Welcome to Pathway to Faith Enrichment, brought to you by the pastor and church family of Sanctuary of Praise, Mary Ann St. George's. The Sanctuary of Praise is a member church of the Pentecostal Assemblies of the West Indies. Our pastor, Reverend Philip Chase, will be sharing a word that is divinely inspired and relevant for our times. We do extend a warm invitation to you as you join us in this telecast. I am Paul Isaac for Sanctuary of Praise.
1: In what is God glorified? Taken from St. John's Gospel, chapter 15, and verse 3. Now ye are clean through the word which I have spoken unto you. Now ye are clean through the word which I have spoken unto you. Shall we look to God in prayer? Thank you, Lord, for the wonderful Spirit of the Lord in the house of God. Thank you for the spirit of grace and of might and of power. And we bless you today and honor your word. And I thank you. What are we cleansed from? We are born again and all our original sins have been washed away. We stand in Christ, complete in Him and complete by Him. But how then can Christ say to the disciples and the children of God, now, in this present era, in this present period, in this present time, you are clean? Is it you are not cleansed when God saved you? Is it when you are born again, all of your sins were not washed away? That does not sound like God. Does not sound like Christ. Does not speak of what the word teaches. When one comes to Christ Jesus in faith, believing, confessing his sins, all their sins are washed away. And there exists no more sin in the believer. What then is Christ speaking about? I believe there are a few things that Christ is speaking about. And that which he has cleansed us from, a confused identity. He has cleansed us from a confused identity. Jesus Christ is not Elias, Elijah, Jeremiah, Amos, or one of the prophets. There is no confusion continue concerning the status of Christ. And we should not be confused over who he is. St. John's Gospel, chapter 15 and verse 1 informs us of a clear identity that is referred to in the portion of scripture that is before our eyes. It brought unto us an awareness. I am the true vine. I am the true vine, not another prophet, not another priest, not another teacher. I am the true vine. He also went on to speak about the one who is caring for the vine and the branches attached to the vine, and he identifies him as his father. So the identity of the son and the identity of the father, the identity is also clear. There is no confusion between him and his father, and his father and him, and he and any other prophet. I am the true vine. So we are clean or cleansed from confused identity. We do not confuse Jesus with others. In this text, he speaks a language that is understood by the people of the day. He speaks a language and he uses the illustration of the vine that everyone can identify with and associate with in that period. And even you and I, you live today, we do also know what the grapevine looks like. It is not foreign to us. For in our own country and our own land, we have experimented with planting grapevines. And they have grown and produced fruit. So we are neither strangers nor foreigners with identity issues. I am the true vine. And then he went on to say what you have been hearing for the last 4 weeks. He identified another specimen, that children of God that are called branches. Branches. Branches. What have we been cleansed from? We've also been cleansed from ignorance. From ignorance. I now know what I am. I now know what I am. I am a branch. I am not the vine, but I am of the vine and from the vine, and my character identity is that of the branch. So our ignorance is washed. We also know who he is. I know that Jesus is divine. And the Lord is dealing with line upon line and layer upon layer from the vine as he being vine to branches as you've been branches. And the Father has been the husbandman. I know who Jesus is. He is divine. I know. I have knowledge whose I am, who he is, what am I, and what I am. I know as branches I can bear fruit. I know. God wants me to move beyond just the celebration of him as Savior and Lord, and let me celebrate his life by multiplying fruits. Celebrate him by multiplying fruit. We are cleansed. We are washed. We are purged. We have been made clean. We have been made good. Good. Excellent. Wonderful children of God. Darkness is not in us. Darkness is not in us. Darkness thrives where ignorance is. Where there is ignorance, there is darkness, and where there is darkness, there is evil. The worst of evil works are not done necessarily in the day, it's done in the night. 12 at midnight, 3 o'clock in the morning, while outside is dark and natural men sleep, is when darkness moves on the ramp.

from ignorance. You are no longer not knowing who you are, who Jesus is, what you are. You now know convincingly.

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Do you believe it? It is in me, it is in you, the ability to reproduce. And I observe a striking demonstration. The fruit is not coming off the vine, but off the branches attached to the vine.

0: are not seeing Jesus Christ across the markets in this nation. We are not seeing him in the marketplaces and on the highways and on the byways. We are not seeing a physical Jesus Christ standing up and preach or witnessing. We see branches. We see people. And when you love people, you are driven to save them. When you love people, you are driven to save them. You become burdened and uncomfortable concerning their state of affairs. And you say to yourself, there is something I can do. The grapes are coming out of the branches. So you are cleansed from unbelief. What are we cleansed from? Unbelief. And don't tell me you are a believer and that you believe in everything Jesus said. Because I am convinced if you believe in every single thing that Jesus says, you'll want to do every single thing that Jesus says. Oh, I know the Spirit and the Word being tough on you these last 4 weeks, coming home to you where there is need for the cleansing and the healing. Thomas walked with Christ Jesus. And after Christ's resurrection and presentation of himself to Thomas and before the disciples, Thomas did not believe he was who he said he is or was. He did not believe. And though the Lord spoke to him word to word in his head, he said, I do not believe you are Christ. You are Jesus. You are risen. The physical evidence is not sufficient. I want a touch evidence. Except I put my finger in the hole in your hand, I will not believe. I will not. I have given to you my word. I spoke to you my word, and my word has cleansed you. It has removed from you the unbelief. That you as a branch, and you as branches can bring forth fruit. You can bring it. You could do it. It can be done. He washes away from us another state that exists in the hearts of men. He removes from us the sense of individualism. Individualism. I work for me. I work for myself. And I work by myself. Sometimes when we speak, all you are hearing is I. All you are hearing is I. And all you are hearing is me. So you're asking yourself the question, why was there a need for a washing, for a cleansing, that individualism might be washed away from us, so we will no longer say I or me, but we will say divine. I walk with Christ and I walk for Christ. Not even for the church, but for Christ and with Christ. And when you walk for Christ and you walk with Christ, there is a manifestation now that you are walking for the church. You are walking now for the church, not you. Some of us, our egos are too big and too strong for God. And God can't even talk to us. But we are always in the right. We are always in the right. We are always in the I. And if I is predominant, then you have not yet died to the world, because that's a world of philosophy. And you have not renounced the flesh, because it's a flesh position. I work for me. I need no one. Jesus informed and reminded us, for without me, he can do nothing. Without the vine, without Jesus, you cannot do anything. Not one thing can he do. As pertaining to kingdom business, kingdom labor, kingdom work. So it's not our individual industry we are engaged with. And we are engaged in. It is God's. It is God's. And the vine does not have one single branch sprouting out from it. It has many branches. So that takes us into cooperation. Cooperation and working along with, and not working against. Let me say it again. Working along with and not working against. Working along with. Sometimes you have to ask the question, who are you working for? And who are you working with? Who are you walking with? Is what you are doing bringing more souls to God, or is it what you are doing turning away souls from God? It is not a divine revelation, not a divine position, not a divine statement. The divine statement is there is a cooperation between branches and the vine. Not even the vine, who can do all things in this context, is working by himself or itself alone. There is nothing the vine cannot do, because the vine is God. Yet he has chosen not to go it alone by by himself. Because vines have branches, and the branches produce. How is God glorified? He is glorified when our individualism is dead, and our ignorance is washed away, and our arrogance is killed, and our darkness is gone, and our confused identity as to exactly who you are. Who you are? Who are you? You are not confused as to who is the pilot of the ship. You're not confused as to the main course or stay. You know who is who. You know who is Christ and whose is of Christ by how you live and what you produce. So he washes away individualism. It's no longer I, it is Christ, and then you see us walking together to build the kingdom. Jesus wrote into the world, for ye cannot do anything except by me, with me, in me, through me. Through me, in me, by me, of me, with me alone, it can be done. It will be done. The job will get done. Abide in me and I in you, as the branch cannot. As the branch cannot. As the branch cannot. Bear fruit of itself. So we hear the word self. We can find the word selfishness. We can find the word individual. And you can find the word individualism. Stay in me, and I will stay in you. When you are God conscious and kingdom conscious, you become people aware. An awareness. Because I know, as a branch apart from God, there is no production level. There is no increase. There is none. No, you are clean. What a statement. No, you clean. So we gotta be very careful how we sprout ourselves. And this is not the end of the message here. We gotta be very careful how we project ourselves, because as far as this is concerned, even though you are born again and saved, there exists a lot of uncleanness. It has to be washed away, taken out of the way, removed, not by men, not by men, because we cannot do that. It would be done by the Holy Spirit, that is God's agent in the church and in the earth today. He will come and he will wash those things out from inside of us. Wash them out. Wash them out. Wash them out. Wash them out. And then the branches can produce.
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This is John Jenkins for Teaching Missions International. Welcome to our encore broadcast of Dave's devotion for today. In today's devotion, "To each one of us, grace has been given," Dave encourages us that we've been divinely equipped to serve God. And now, Dave's devotion. Lately, I've begun to consider God's grace and how it applies to His people in specific ways. One way is what I call individual grace. Individual grace is the grace God gives to each of us to accomplish what He has called each of us to do. Today, let's listen to a brief passage that highlights this individual grace and how it applies to our lives. "But to each one of us, grace has been given as Christ apportioned it. This is why it says, 'When He ascended on high, He took many captives and gave gifts to His people.'" Ephesians 4:7-8. My friend Jim Newsom, who passed away in 2024, was a church planter, pastor, youth minister, and gifted speaker. He was also a convicted murderer who served 8 years in a Florida prison where he planted a church that is still meeting there today. His prison ministry affected thousands of prisoners and drug addicts. He once told me, "If someone comes to me and tells me that he's a bad husband, I can only tell him to be a better one. But if someone comes to me and tells me he's addicted to drugs, now I can help that guy. I have the grace for that." God gives us specific grace or ability to do the things He's called us to do, but not necessarily the things we might want to do. I'd like to be able to touch people and see them healed. I'd like to be able to speak to large groups and lead the people there to commit themselves to Christ. But God hasn't given me the grace to do those things. But He has given me the grace to write, to connect people to practical ministries, and lead in small groups. Today, consider these questions. What grace has God given you to accomplish what He's called you to do? Are you operating in that grace, or are you trying to do something else that you think you might prefer? God's grace and power are yours to accomplish everything He's calling you to do. And that is very good news. Thanks for listening. For full transcripts and replays of all devotions, visit teachmi.com/Dave. And please join us again on Wednesday.

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They may also help improve heart health, keep the skin healthy, regulate your metabolism, and remove toxins from the body. In today's Nutrition Hints, we explore the world of spice. 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Cloves may help fight oral diseases and are good for boosting the immune system and preserving bone health. Turmeric is best known for its anti-inflammatory properties. It aids in skin care, eases menstruation discomfort, and detoxifies the body. Saffron gives a major boost to your immune system. It also fights infections in wounds, helps lift your mood, induces sleep, and stimulates red blood cell formation. Saffron can reduce blood pressure through the properties of potassium found in it. Largely known for aiding in digestion, ginger boosts your appetite and helps control nausea and prevents vomiting. Mace helps boost the immune system, build strong bones, reduce depression, stimulate digestion, and reduce excess gas and insomnia. It also helps keep your skin healthy and increase circulation to all parts of the body. Until next time, the Grenada Food and Nutrition Council reminds you to eat, look, and feel well in 2021. I am Lichelle Murray.

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0: 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Come hungry for God. Come ready for breakthrough. Come expecting the fire of the Holy Spirit to move in a mighty way. Revival is not coming. Revival is here. The New Testament Church of God, Grenada, 66th Annual National Convention, 2026. Don't miss it.
1: Day number 134, we believe. Judges chapter 18 and 19 paints a grim picture of Israel's decline, with idolatry, violence, and moral collapse spreading through the nation. The absence of godly leadership left people to do what was right in their own eyes, showing the devastation that comes when belief drifts from God's truth. In St. John chapter 8, verse 12 to 30, Jesus declares himself the light of the world, promising that whoever follows him will not walk in darkness, but have the light of life. Against the backdrop of Israel's brokenness, his words shine with hope. Psalm 60, verse 5 to 12, echoes this confidence, crying for God's help in battle and affirming that victory is found in his strength, not human effort. Where human failure brings despair, God's presence brings light and deliverance. Even in the darkest times, Christ's light cannot be overcome. Today, ask the Holy Spirit to keep your heart steadfast in the light of Christ, guiding your steps in truth. Our scripture readings for today is Judges chapter 18 and 19, St. John chapter 8, verse 12 to 30, and Psalm 60, verse 5 to 12. This is Bishop Bonaparte praying that you have a blessed day.

0: whole time I'm walking through like the loss of winter and all the family members and walk with my girls, like I never lost my joy. I lost weight. I went through everything else that anybody else grieving would walk through, but I never lost my joy. I never lost gratitude. I never lost perspective of the fact that, because even when I think about it, it's hard to say, because I think for anybody, it's easy to feel like, I think the fear is that you'd be judged, but the reality is I was grateful for what God had given me in the season I had with winter.
1: Right.
0: And somehow, some way, I knew instinctually that if I was still here, God had a plan for me.
2: Well, that's Jonathan Pitts, and he joins us today on Focus on the Family to share a beautiful story of God's grace in the midst of grief. Your host is Focus President and author Jim Daly. Thanks for joining us. I'm John Fuller.
1: John, I think one of the hardest things about life on this side of eternity is those unexpected things that happen. Some can be minor, others are major, and they turn your life in an entirely different direction. And we can be blindsided by a terrible accident or unforeseen circumstances, and that can sometimes shake our faith. Often, it makes you question, okay, Lord, are you there with me? What's happened here? And it certainly brings up that big question about why would a bad thing happen to me? I'm a good person. I'm seeking the Lord and trying to do the best I can. Our guest, Jonathan Pitts, he knows the struggle firsthand. For just over 15 years, he was married to his wife, Winter, who is the niece of our good friend, Pastor Dr. Tony Evans. And they visited with us in May of 2018 to talk about raising their four beautiful daughters and those challenges of the teen years. And in July, Winter quite suddenly passed away. I remember hearing the news and I was like shocked, because a person that young does not pass away. What happened? She was an author, a speaker, and really that up-and-comer Christian woman leader. And you can imagine that her death really rocked the Christian community. But through that loss and the trials surrounding it, the unexplainable circumstances and heart-rending grief, Jonathan found hope and healing. And that's precisely why we want to talk to him today, because he's going to share what it's like to go through that valley and get back to the mountaintop.
2: Right. And Jonathan Pitts is an author, speaker, a ministry executive, and pastor at Church of the City in Franklin, Tennessee. He's the current president of Four Girls Like You Ministries. That was Winter's ministry to tween girls and their parents, and now he's shepherding that along. He is the father of four girls, as you mentioned, and he's really beautifully captured the time he and his wife had together in the book My Winter Season, Seeing God's Faithfulness in the Shadow of Grief. And we do have copies of that book here at the ministry. Check the episode notes for the details.
1: Jonathan, welcome back to Focus on the Family.
0: It's good to be with you guys.
1: And I know it's difficult, perhaps, I don't want to put words in your mouth, but it's probably hard because time has passed. Some things have happened that you're going to tell us about in a little while. But going back to, you know, that season of your life where you and Winter met and how your relationship grew. And I know there's an entirely different direction now. We'll get to that. So I appreciate the fact that you're willing to take us back there. Many people won't know the story. So let's go there. Paint a picture of who Winter was and how you met.
0: Yeah, I mean, I met Winter as just a girl that was in college with me, didn't know Tony Evans or any of the Evans family. It was just in college. And
1: she's Tony's niece.
0: She's Tony's niece, yeah. Her dad is brothers with Dr. Evans. And so didn't know him, didn't know Dr. Evans, didn't know any of that. And literally met in school. She had been coming back from a study abroad and just met her at a party. And really what happened is I was kind of minding my business, doing what I felt like God was calling me to do. She was doing the same, and God would bring us together. And we'd get married like literally 2 weeks after we graduated from college. And
1: that was like 7 months after you met. I thought Gene and I at 13 months was pretty quick, but you did 7 months and beat us by half.
0: Yeah, it was a fast-moving process, and I mean, I was certain of God's plan for my life, and you know, really got married pretty quickly after we graduated, and would have Alina, my oldest girl, who's now almost 18 years old, which
1: is crazy.
0: Does
1: that shake you?
0: It does shake
1: 18.
0: Me. I was shook a couple weeks ago for the first time. I was like, I don't have a gift for her for 18th birthday. What are we going to do? She's graduated. It's all those things at the same time.
1: Know.
0: But we'd have Alina 11 months after we got married, and so we like really quickly went into family building and would have three more girls. And we were living in New Jersey after we graduated, where I'm from. And Winter was a grant writer, and she was basically having babies, trying to figure out her life while I was in pharmaceutical sales and trying to make as much money as I could. That's what I thought I was doing.
1: Four daughters, you had to.
0: Yeah, exactly. Exactly. But we'd go to Texas for vacation, visit with Dr. Evans, and God would really change our lives there. I would actually fall into ministry. I ended up managing Anthony Evans Jr. for 7 years. He became one of my best friends. Yeah. And Winter would end up working for Dr. Evans. So this grant writer became kind of like a grant writer for a church nonprofit organization. Yeah. And ultimately would begin feeling called to come home just to be with the girls. She would end up doing creative writing to try to like inspire her girls, entertain them, educate them, disciple them. She stumbled upon creating this magazine called For Girls Like You.
1: And that was the question I was going to ask you. Is that happening? I mean, you're the dad of the four girls. Winter's the mom of the four girls. And you decided something needed to be said through this magazine. So what was the great goal there with...
0: Yeah, well, there was no great goal. I actually was trying to convince her to do hair because she could make a couple $100 every client. And she wanted to do the magazine. And I was like, well, we'd make more money if you just did hair. And anyway, she was really good at saying no to the things that she wasn't called to do.
1: Right.
0: And when she finally said yes to the thing that she was called to do, God would just kind of put his wind on it. And what was then like 20 little girls that we had, and it wasn't even a magazine yet. It was like this, just this little resource, was like 20 girls, and it's like more than 6,000 girls now that get the magazine, even past.
1: Good.
0: It's grown past her life, which is kind of cool when you think about legacy, things we invest our lives in. So anyway, she ended up doing that and really was doing that the day that she passed away, really suddenly. So.
1: In that context, and we'll get to that story, obviously, but you and Winter started, I think, in 2018, thinking about leaving the urban alternative, moving to Nashville, you becoming a pastor there. And that was all about that time that she passed away. Describe what was happening and then what your decision was after she passed away.
0: Yeah, it was a couple things happening. Like one, I felt like I had grown as much as I could grow kind of within this Evans brand of ministry and that God had different things for me. And that was obviously a real challenge to leave because I love the Evans family, still do, still my family, you know. But I was, in a sense, going to what I felt like was a higher call. Calling, different calling. And at the same time, you know, Franklin, Tennessee, Nashville, that whole area, when you think about Christian publishing, I thought what God was doing with Winter was kind of giving her this new space to breathe and grow and become what he was calling her to become. So in every sense, we were really expecting about what the future looked like and a little bit nervous, but really felt like God was kind of leading the way. And I actually had, July 10th, we had bought our home in Franklin. July 14th, we... moved in July like 11th, and we were there for just like 3 days, and we left for a vacation in Iowa with my family. We'd go back to Dallas for my last week of work, and that's where she had actually passed away, in Dallas.
1: Wow.
0: And so
1: she never really lived in Nashville.
0: No, never did.
1: Yeah.
0: No, we were there. What's really beautiful is I think she kind of set the path for us in terms of like she was really passionate about getting the girls into a specific school and setting them up for their future. When I look back on it, I'm like, wow, how kind of God to allow her to kind of see kind of where we're going, where her girls are going, and then just like trust them with the Lord as she went into eternity.
1: Let's go to that day. There's got to be a lot of emotion. And again, we talked about, you know, things positive things that have happened since then, but we need to talk about that day that she did pass away, July 24th, 2018, kind of the normal day. Describe it. And again, what makes it so difficult, how old was she?
0: 38.
1: That's got to come out of the blue. It's not an expected thing. So describe the day, what happened, the phone call, however you were informed.
0: Yeah, I mean, honestly, there was nothing normal at that point. We kind of were homeless. We had bought a house in Franklin that we hadn't lived in. We went to Iowa for vacation. We come back to Dallas. I'm finishing up my last week of work for the Urban Alternative, but we have no home in Dallas. So we're staying actually at a, kind of a ministry property that Priscilla had and her cousin. And I just remember going to work and I was just saying goodbye to like coworkers I had done real ministry with, loved. I was really sad about that. I was also doing, you know, standard operating procedures, like all the things you do when you leave an organization. And I'll never forget, she texted me and she just said, I was actually on my way home and she said, I feel, and then she sent me the sick emoji. And I just asked, what's going on? And she never responded. So I'd stop at Costco and get like Caesar salad from Costco and ribs. And I remember driving home and getting home, and my sister-in-law, Andrea, was there with her two girls. Winter was there with our three youngest girls. My oldest, thank God, was at a water park with her cousin, her oldest cousin, boy cousin. And they were all just kind of sitting on the couch, just hanging out, laughing and doing each other's hair. And I remember them playing this game. It's like somebody would say, you can be a fish, but you can't be an elephant, or you can be a, I don't even know the game to this day. Right. So I remember hearing it like, what's that game? And I had taken a run early that morning, so I was pretty tired. So I went and I laid down and took like a 15-minute power nap. And Winter actually had the last book that she would write, ironically, would be called I Am Yours. I'm Yours. I'm forgetting the subtitle right now, but it's basically a book on identity. And there are these 60 different devotionals that describe your identity in Christ in different ways. Oh, so wow. She had a deadline, which she was never good at meeting. And she... as I walked out of the bedroom to get dinner ready, I just knew I was going to be on because she had to finish this book, which was already a couple weeks late. And all I remember is passing each other kind of as I walked out of the bedroom and she was walking in. And, but, you know, just doing the thing you do. Like, I'm just right. going to get dinner ready. She's going to take this nap and then she's going to get to work. And that was just like I had learned that process. And I'd go back out, I'd fix the ribs and Costco Caesar salad. And then I just would knock on the door and ask her if she wanted to eat. And she's like, no, I'm fine. I think I just need to rest longer. And so she just went back to resting. I finished dinner with the girls. And I just went into the bedroom and into the bathroom to floss my teeth because right. the ribs are stuck in my teeth.
1: Right.
0: So I remember walking around flossing my teeth. And I just kind of looked out of the bathroom into the bedroom. And she was sitting up facing away from me, like looking out of the windows. And she just kind of slumped. You know, like when you're... kind of tired and lazy yeah. in the bed and you just kind of like slump over like you don't want to get up. She right. kind of made a move like that. But I guess I just noticed something unnatural about it because I just said, why are you playing like that? And bottom line is the next 30 minutes would be the probably most 30 traumatic minutes of my life because what I'd realized, I thought she was having a seizure, but really what had happened is that her heart, she had a heart murmur, her heart got off rhythm. And what was really chaotic for me as I did all the things, CPR and all that, trying to see if she's choking on something, she just basically lost consciousness and I say, you know, kind of slowly glided into heaven. And it was super traumatic. My three youngest girls were there, and so just imagine having three girls running around like wondering what's going on as right. you know their mom's laying.
1: It's a lot of chaos.
0: Yeah.
1: Yeah. So, I mean, that's
0: yeah. So I, you know, I called Priscilla actually. And I'll never forget this, but it actually happens to be her wedding anniversary. And I would call my sister-in-law, and they both came back to the house and got the girls, and we'd make our way to the hospital after a long time because that house is out in the country. And yeah. so the paramedics didn't get there for a long time. And
1: right.
0: for me, I just knew I'm an Eagle Scout, trained kind of in CPR and all that. And so I knew without a miracle, you know, I wouldn't speak to her again.
1: You just knew it.
0: Yeah, without a miracle. My prayer was just like, I remember just saying like, God, or I, no, I would say, Winter, don't leave me or something like that. Don't leave me. And I was just praying to God for a miracle. And in one side of my brain, knowing that God can do miracles, and the other, I'm such a practical guy. I'm just practically thinking like about all the different ways this could go in terms of, you know, just you think about all the things. And so there's a lot going on.
1: I can't imagine. And I'm sure she's not too responsive at that point.
0: Not responsive at all. She was... she was gone. The minute I basically looked at her, she was, I believe, already gone.
2: All right, this is Focus on the Family with Jim Daly. And we're talking today with Jonathan Pitts, who has captured his compelling story in this book, My Winter Season, Seeing God's Faithfulness in the Shadow of Grief. Get in touch for your copy. And if we can be of any help to you in any way, just please give us a call. Focus is here to help. Our number is 800, the letter A in the word family, and we've got further details in the show notes.
1: Jonathan, I can go back in my own life when I was 9, and my mom died, and it fell on my brother to tell us all, my most oldest brother, who was 10 years older than me. And I can just remember each one of us going into the room and him telling us individually. And I was the last one to be told. I just saw my siblings going in the room and each one coming out crying. And then he asked me to come in there. And I'm thinking, I don't want to go in that room. Something bad is happening. Which leads me to that question. How did you tell the girls? I mean, obviously they were aware something was not right. Was there that moment you gathered them together where you could make a definitive statement about what's happened, what's going on?
0: Yeah.
1: And talk about the future, as hard as that might be at that moment.
0: Yeah. You know, there's a lot going through my head. And then the thing that I knew instinctually I needed to do was just lead my girls as well, as well as I could. It wasn't about me. That's kind of how I felt in the moment. It wasn't about me. It's about them. There were several families that showed up, and I never remember feeling as loved as I felt in that moment when I walked out into kind of the waiting room, and I just saw family and pastors and just people in our lives. It just kind of like just stopped everything and came. And Dr. Evans was one of those people. And so somehow, some way, he had found his way back to like this little family chapel kind of prayer room, I guess. And I just knew I was going into that room to meet my girls and share with them what happened. Up until that point, they knew that something was going on with my mom, but they weren't exactly sure. And so, you know, as I'm going in, I'm thinking to myself, there are lots of things I can say. What do I say? And I don't even know how at this point. Like, it's not me. I feel like God just kind of gave me the words. But the way I think about it now is there were lots of things that were true in that moment. Like, lots of things that were true that I could say, that I could share. But the only thing I knew to share that was true and hopeful was the fact that their mommy went home to be with Jesus. Mm-hmm. And so that's literally what I said. I just said, your mommy went home to be with Jesus. Mm-hmm. And obviously at that point, you know, there were no words that were necessary because there was just so much emotion in the room. But Dr. Evans was there, and I felt like it's just really beautiful. This man who had literally discipled me as an adult, like the only man outside of my own dad who spent that much time with me, pouring into me, being there by my side was just real comfort.
1: Yeah.
0: But we sang an old hymn and just like pushed into the goodness of God in like a devastating moment, not because emotionally we're there, because that's what we knew to do.
1: And really that was, I think, the first family devastation that Dr. Evans experienced. That next year, year and a half, he would see more of the family, the extended family, die.
0: Yeah.
1: Describe that and what the Evans family and extended family experienced.
0: Yeah, I mean, we all would. So that was, you know, Winter died first, and then there were six family members within, I think, 20 months that passed away, including, so Winter, Aunt Lois, as we called her, Dr. Evans' wife, his dad, which is two daddy to Winter, who was two daddy to me. I mean, it was all family. And then Aunt Beverly and Uncle James and all these different people that went home to be with the Lord, some of them really suddenly, and then others like his dad, who was one of the most godly men I'd ever known. Anyway, it was massive loss, and I feel like what we did was just press into the only hope that we have. You know, the scripture says, I knew the scripture before, and I used it as a pastor and as a guy who walked with people through death, that, you know, we don't grieve as those who have no hope. But that scripture that I kind of talked about, you know, doing death from a little bit more of a distance, I actually lived, like, not grieving as those who have no hope.
1: Yeah.
0: Became a part of our lives, a part of our family story, I guess. So.
1: Well, I can't imagine, because I had to go through it as well. But when you're on the one side as a pastor talking to people going through death, through grief, it's one thing to know the right passages to express it. But when you have to live through it, it's different.
0: Yeah.
1: Now you know at a very heart level what it means and what it feels like. That's different.
0: Yeah. And it's also, for me, it was very, relieving or even like inspiring. Because what it actually means when that scripture says we don't grieve as those who have no hope, we actually don't grieve without joy. Like the whole time I'm walking through like the loss of Winter and all the family members and walk with my girls, like I never lost my joy. I lost weight. I went through everything else that anybody else grieving would walk through, but I never lost my joy. I never lost gratitude. I never lost perspective of the fact that, because even when I think about it, it's hard to say, because I think for anybody, it's easy to feel like, I think the fear is that you'd be judged, but the reality is I was grateful for what God had given me in the season I had with Winter.
1: Right.
0: And somehow, some way, I knew instinctually that if I was still here, God had a plan for me. Now, part of that is obviously raising my girls and being here for them and all that. But I knew that I knew that I knew that God had more. And
1: right.
0: So it didn't have to be this looking back on always wanting something I had before. I could actually know without a shadow of a doubt that God had a plan for my life.
1: Well, and in that context, you know, millions of people are listening or watching on YouTube, whatever it might be. What about the person that is just the next heavy brick and they do lose their joy? How do you speak to that person experientially when they're saying, how did you do that, Jonathan? I couldn't do that. And they're desperate. I mean, I've talked to people like that and they're going, how do you get that kind of joy? Because I have not experienced that.
0: Well, I mean, That's a tricky question, because I would say I didn't do anything. I feel like that's what was really neat about it, is that is probably the most confirming thing about knowing that I believed what I believed when Winter passed away, that I still had that. And so I would say for anyone, just press into the Lord. Like, he himself is our peace. He is our joy. Like, press into the Lord, because he's the only one that can give it to you. Nobody gave it to me. I didn't give it to myself. Like, the Lord literally gave it to me. And that doesn't mean I didn't walk through hard times. Didn't mean I wasn't angry. Didn't mean I wasn't sad. Didn't mean I wasn't, like, really depressed. Like, I had a great love for football. The Philadelphia Eagles won the Super Bowl that year, and I remember being so excited. And then I remember a couple months later, Winter passing away, and I've not really ever watched a football game since then. Like, wow. I lost joy in some of the things that I really cared about before,
1: right?
0: But I never lost joy in the Lord. So it's right. A different kind of joy that I feel like is God-given.
1: Well, what I'm hearing you say there, too, is it's okay to press into God, to be angry, to shake your fist. God's big enough to take it,
0: yeah,
1: and not to hold back in that area.
0: Yeah, I would say, now, I think everybody has a different experience. So I never had that level of anger. Like, I never felt like I was ever actually angry. And I remember being annoyed about things, and I'd have this freeze. I'd say, I didn't ask for this. And a lot of that came later when I started to make different life choices and think about my future and all that. I'd say, I didn't ask for this. Because a lot of times, as someone who's walked out of a season like that, you feel like a lot of people around you, they feel responsible to keep you kind of where you are. They feel responsible to help you not make bad decisions. So I'd say, I didn't ask for this. That's when I would experience anger. So we all have different experiences, and I can't say my experience summarizes everybody else's, but I would say press into the Lord, because he's literally the only joy, the only peace, the only real foundation that we have.
1: I think when you get that, that's where that natural spring of joy comes from. It's not contrived. It's not fake. It's, you know what? I can deal with the setbacks in life, because my strength's in Christ.
0: Yeah, and guess what? I'm still having to do it.
1: Yeah.
0: They're still coming, you know?
1: But it's different.
0: Yeah.
1: You're not overcome by your circumstances.
0: Yeah.
1: Hey, Jonathan, at the end here, the thing that caught my attention out of the book is you stuck with the plans to move to Tennessee and keep that momentum going forward. And, you know, I guess one of the questions is why? What made you committed to that move, even just after your wife had died? And was it the right thing?
0: Yeah, I'll start with the end. I think it was the right thing, and God knows me. I'm a loyalist, and you know, I would say in this Evans brand of ministry for almost 15 years of my life, and that was the first stepping outside of that. And I feel like if I wouldn't have walked out of that, I probably would have never found myself fully again, because I would have just committed to myself to the thing I knew. And I think God knew that, and he wanted me kind of not out of that because it's a bad thing, but just out of that because he knew he'd have to make me a new man. Like, he's constantly making us new. He's constantly changing us. And I think I would have been just in that, and I would have just committed my life to a beautiful ministry, but ultimately probably would have, like, not gone where God wanted me to go. And so, you know, winter passes. We ended up burying her in Dallas, and I'll never forget the day before her funeral. Two things happened. One is my now boss, Darren Whitehead, senior pastor of Church of the City, he called and he just said, hey, if you guys don't want to come, just know this, we'll sell your house, we'll get your stuff back, we'll take care of things, don't worry about it. If this is what you want to do, if you want to stay in Dallas, then know that we'll support you in that.
1: Wow.
0: And then he said, if you come, you'll find a family ready to adopt you. Hmm. And he meant every word of that. And that same day, I was walking on the sidewalk in front of my sister-in-law's house on that phone call with him. One place for peace for me that week was on that sidewalk, walking back and forth. That happened. And then I can't remember if it was before that or after that, but in that same day, I'm walking with my daughter, Alina, and she's just asking me, because the girls had asked me a couple times, Dad, are we going to go to Nashville? What are we going to do? But Alina, just, we were walking, and she just goes, she's at this point, she's 14. And she says, Dad, are we going to Nashville still? And I said, well, we need to, me being a good leader, right? But we need to pray about it and take our time. And she goes, well, I think we should go. Like, Mommy was more excited than any of us to go. I think we're supposed to go.
1: Wow.
0: And it was like the Holy Spirit just used that to kind of take me over the edge out of, like, probably, at that point, fear of leaving everything I knew for something I didn't know, which was a big step of faith. And so those two things happened. It was just enough, like, light over there to just say, okay, just keep walking. And I would say what happened next would be really almost three years of being in what I would call an incubator of healing from grief in this beautiful little town. If you've ever been to Franklin, Tennessee, or if you haven't, you need to go. It's like this beautiful little quaint town where it's just a gorgeous town, and the church wrapped their arms around us, the community wrapped their arms around us, and I was a new pastor coming into this church, and you would have thought these people knew me for years the way that they just like, I mean, I came back to a house that wasn't unpacked and our home was unpacked and it looked like we had lived there for 5 years, you know, like pictures on the walls and all the things. And they really just took care of us and it was God's kindness. In addition to that, my oldest sister who had never been married, her name's Carmen, she moved in with me and lived with me, for I guess almost 3 years.
1: Kind of kept things moving.
0: Yeah. And really she's got a master's degree in counseling and came in to be an in-house counselor in our home.
1: What a blessing.
0: Yeah,
1: and let's end there because the good news is the Lord has brought a new wife into your life. And that's fantastic. And a mom for the daughters.
0: Yeah, a beautiful woman who, she would say, Peter would say, and we'd say together that I'm her redemption, she's my redemption, and we're the girl's redemption. And that's really what we've, even as we've walked through even really hard times, you know, you blend a family and all that, like, I didn't know how difficult that part of it would be.
1: Yeah.
0: But we're just trusting as we walk that God's just redeeming all things, because that's what he does. That's
1: he is a redeemer.
0: Yeah.
1: The great redeemer, and that's what you're getting at, mm-hmm. John, and I so appreciate it. If you don't know the Lord, get a hold of us. I mean, why live a life without God? I mean, it puzzles me that people that reject God, why? Mm. Someone who loves you, cares about you, wants the best for you. It's the best transaction you'll ever have, eternal life. But Jonathan, thank you for sharing. Thank you for your openness and talking about what grief looks like and how to stay connected to God through that and his abundance, which comes right out of John 10:10, right?
0: Yeah.
1: And it's wonderful to hear that story.
0: I'll end with just saying this. Dr. Evans has this saying, if all you see is what you see, you'll never see all there is to be seen. And it's just one of those things I've tried to live by, to see beyond what I can see with my natural eyes.
1: Yeah, and it's so good for all of us to remember that. And so get a hold of us. I'd love to put a copy of this book into your hands, my winter season. If you can make a gift to Focus for any amount, we'll send it as our way of saying thank you. If you can join us on a monthly basis, that's great. If you can't afford it, get a hold of us. It's a wonderful story. It's a God story, and we'll get it into your hands and trust others. We'll cover the cost of that. But Jonathan, thank you so much for being here.
0: Thanks for having me, guys.
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3: This is The Reality. And a very special hello again. Welcome to The Reality. It's really good to be with you once again. The Reality is a half-hour talk show talking about the reality of life that we find in Jesus Christ. My name's Dudley Anderson, and it's really good to be with you. I'd love to hear from you. If you've got a story to tell of what God has done in your life, do write to me by email, dudley@surereality.net. Today on The Reality, we feature The Reality Bible Special. It's my pleasure today to share with you the Word of God. God's Word is so powerful. God's Word is so wonderful. God's Word is so important for us to believe in and to live by. It could be today that you've, well, never read the Bible. May I encourage you to get into it. Give it a go. Get into the Word of God and get the Word of God into you. The Bible is God's authoritative, literal word to us. Listen, 2 Timothy 3 verse 16. All Scripture is given and inspired by God and is profitable for doctrine, for reproof, correction, and for instruction in righteousness. And God's Word is our guide in life. Psalm 119 verse 105. Your Word is a lamp to my feet and a light to my path. Today on the Reality Bible Special, I'll be focusing on Hebrews chapter 12, verses 1 to 3, Galatians chapter 5, verses 16 to 26, and Philippians chapter 2, verses 1 to 11.
4: Don't grow faint-hearted, but fix your eyes on Jesus, the author and the perfecter of your faith. What an example of faith. Let us hold on to that in Jesus' name. So the first thought we have this morning is, look to Jesus, the foundation of your faith. But I say, walk by the Spirit, and you will not gratify the desires of the flesh. Therefore, to walk in the Spirit, we have to fix our eyes on Christ. We need to become fixated with Jesus, because I walk by faith in the Holy Spirit. Come on, we can know these things, church, if we fix our eyes on Jesus.
3: 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Today's The Reality was recorded in front of a live audience.
4: I want to be fixated with Christ and His purposes in my life. I want to be fixated with Jesus. And everything in my life falls in line behind Jesus. Because if Jesus is first, I know everything else in my life, my family, my marriage, my calling, my ministry, your career, your business, everything else in your life will fall in place and will be in the right place and will be, listen, blessed and prosperous. Because Jesus said, seek first the kingdom of God and His righteousness, and then all these things will be given to you as well. Pressed down, shaken together, and running over will flow into your lap. If you put Jesus first, if you put the Lord God Almighty first in your life, get fixated with Jesus. Come on, church, I'm preaching already, and I've only just given you the heading. Fixated with Jesus. Fix your eyes on Jesus, the author of your faith. Amen. Let's get absorbed with. I looked up synonyms for the words fixated. Let's get absorbed with Jesus. Let's get engrossed with Jesus. Let's get obsessed with Jesus. Let's get, listen, fanatical about Jesus and serve Him in the faith that He represents.
5: Hallelujah.
4: So let's look at Jesus, the foundation of our faith. Hebrews chapter 11. In the Bible is called the Hall of Faith. It lists a whole bunch of people who by faith believed God's promises, even though most of them never saw the fulfillment or the promises of God. Nevertheless, they believed in God. Because Hebrews chapter 11, verse 1 starts out and says, faith is the confidence in things, can I hear you?
5: Hoped
4: for, being sure of things not yet seen. That's what faith is, having confidence that God will do what He has promised, even if I don't see them happen. So the whole of Hebrews 11, go and study it. Study the lives of the people discussed in Hebrews chapter 11. Talks about these men who have stepped out in faith, though they did not see the fulfillment of the promises of God. Nevertheless, they went out in the confidence of things hoped for. See, God has got plans for our lives. God's got a plan and a promise for your life and for my life to seek His kingdom and to fulfill His callings in your life. We have many hopes and we have many dreams, but it will take faith to realize these dreams and these hopes that God has placed upon us. Amen. Like the hall of faith, the man in that listing, we have to have confidence that God will do what He has promised to do. See, the enemy will try and steal your hopes and your dreams and your aspirations, and he will try and undermine God's plans for your life. I know the plan I have for you, says the Lord, but the devil knows the plans he has for you too. And old Lucifer is there trying to strip the carpet out from under you. But I tell you what, he's a fallen foe. The Bible says, greater is he, God, who is in me than he who is in the world. It says in the scripture, I have overcome all the power of the enemy. By the blood of the Lamb I've overcome him and the word of my testimony. Satan is a defeated foe. Jesus made a public spectacle, a show. He made a laughing stock of Satan at Calvary. He triumphed over the devil in his humility on the cross, and Satan failed. Satan's plans for your life will fail if you keep your eyes fixed on who? Jesus, who is the author and perfecter of your faith. Your faith stems from the word of Christ. Faith comes by hearing, and hearing by the message of Christ. It is Christ, it is Jesus, who is the example of our faith and is the one that instigates and motivates and empowers our faith. So we've got to get our eyes off of those circumstances, off of the politics. We've got to take our eyes off of the economy of our nation, take the eyes off of the difficulties in your career, in your future, take your eyes off of your loss and your pain, and fix them on Jesus, who is the perfecter, the example of faith. Listen, turn with me to Hebrews chapter 12, reading from verse 1. Therefore, since we are surrounded by so great a cloud of witnesses, this is coming right off the back of Hebrews chapter 11, the whole list of those great men who fixed their eyes on God's purposes and plans. Therefore, because we're surrounded by these witnesses, let us also lay aside every weight and sin which clings so easily, and let us run with endurance the race set out before us. Then it says in verse 2, looking to Jesus. Other translations say, fixing your eyes on Jesus. Fixing our eyes on Jesus, becoming fixated with Christ, the founder and the perfecter of our faith, who for the joy set before him endured the cross, despising its shame, and went on and was seated at the right hand of the throne of God. Amen. Jesus looked through the cross. He didn't look at it. He looked through it. I'm going to do a little demonstration. Come on, Grace, stand up for a minute. I promise you I won't hurt you.
5: Yeah, they've said that before.
4: I was in the police force, and I was taught to box. I'm absolutely useless at boxing. I was nearly knocked out during my training. Come here. I was taught this. So when you're boxing, when a boxer boxes, he doesn't aim at the nose and punch the nose. Just stand there, that's fine. I won't hurt you. He doesn't punch the nose. He aims behind the head. Listen to me. He doesn't look at the face. He looks beyond the face. And he punches over here. He punches over there. And by the time his fist hits that face, it's got full power and full authority and will cause a knockout. Thank you, my honorable, beautiful assistant. So Jesus looked beyond the cross. He punched beyond the cross. And he didn't look at it. He looked beyond the cross and he scorned its shame. Can you imagine Jesus in Gethsemane? The pain. He was under such stress that the capillaries in his skin were bursting and he was bleeding from his face. He's crying out to God. Why? Because he knew exactly what was going to happen to him. It was prophesied. And he is God. He knows. He knew he was going to be killed severely, horribly tortured to death. B, separated. The human man Jesus was going to be separated from God's glory, because sin would be put upon him. And that was prophesied too. And Jesus said, my God, why have you forsaken me? He was quoting from Psalm 22. Okay. Jesus knew this in Gethsemane. But in Gethsemane, I can imagine him sitting there. He was there for hours. We know he was there for a long time. We only have a very short account of his prayer because the people writing the account were falling asleep. They couldn't hear what he was praying. But Jesus was there for hours and he was crying out. He was travailing before God. Oh, Abba, Father, take it away from me. I don't know if I can do this. Remember, Jesus was as much human as you and I are. At that moment, his humanity was coming to fall. But then suddenly, in an instant, his divinity comes to the fore and he says, but not my will, your will be done. At that moment, I can imagine Jesus stands up, dusts himself off. He says, I'm going to look through this thing. I'm going to look beyond it because I know I'm seated at the right hand of God in glory. Hallelujah. That, folks, is the example of your and my faith. Let's look beyond the circumstances we face and say, Jesus reigns. Let's lay hold of the promises that God has given us and be fixated with God and his word. And we say, yes, Lord, I know that I can endure these things. I'm going to have the tenacity of Isaac when he kept redigging those wells. And I'm going to go on in Jesus' name and lay claim to this ground. I'm going to lay claim to the prosperity of God. I'm going to lay claim to the healing that God has promised me. I'm going to lay claim to the move of the Holy Spirit in my town. I'm going to lay claim to miracles and outpouring. I'm going to lay claim to the blessings of God because he's promised it. And he who promised, ladies and gentlemen, he's faithful. He will do it. Jesus. Praise God. Verse 3 says of Hebrews chapter 12, consider him who endured from sinners such hostility against himself so that you may not grow weary or faint-hearted. Don't grow faint-hearted, but fix your eyes on Jesus, the author and the perfecter of your faith. Okay? Because God's got a plan for you. And the example of Jesus in Gethsemane, the example of Jesus on the cross, and remember, we're talking about God incarnate, the creator of the universe. It says in the Bible that Jesus is the Word of God. And he, Jesus, this person on the cross, created the universe. And he's hanging on the cross and some little imp comes past and says, oi, if he is the Son of God, let him come down. Imagine the temptation. Watch this space, boy. Pow! Did he do that? No. He stayed there in his humility and in his purpose because he looked beyond the cross and he saw himself in glory. Hallelujah. What an example. What an example of faith. Let us hold on to that in Jesus' name. So the first thought we have this morning is look to Jesus, the foundation of your faith. Secondly, let's live by the Holy Spirit. You see, if Jesus didn't die, if he didn't rise again and then ascend into heaven, he wouldn't have made possible for us to experience the outpouring of the Holy Spirit. Okay, in the Old Testament, the Holy Spirit was given out sporadically on individuals as God purposed for special functions like King David, like Solomon, like Samson. They were filled with the Holy Spirit. Only one or two people in history in the Old Testament experienced the power of God's Holy Spirit for a specific purpose. Okay? But in the New Testament, after Jesus ascends into heaven, he says, he promises his disciples, stay in Jerusalem, guys. In a little while, you will receive power from on high and you will be baptized in the Holy Spirit. And that was a fulfillment of the prophecy in Joel chapter 2. And the Holy Spirit was poured out on all flesh. My favorite big little word in the English language, all. It's only three letters, but it means so much, doesn't it? All flesh, every believer. Because of the death, resurrection, and ascension of Christ, every one of us in this room have the privileged access to the fullness and the baptism of Holy Spirit.
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3: Thank you so much for joining us. This is The Reality. If you've just tuned in, it's really good to have your company. My name's Dudley Anderson. Today on The Reality, we're featuring The Reality Bible Special, Getting into the Word of God. We're talking about being fixated with Jesus. So far, we've looked at Hebrews chapter 12, verses 1 to 3. Jesus knew that he would rise again, victorious over sin, Satan, and death. after he was crucified. Yet, in Gethsemane, all he could see ahead of him was the cross. So he fixed his gaze not on the cross, but on the resurrection beyond the cross. We're exhorted to fix our eyes on Jesus and follow his example of faith, being fixated with Jesus. Not only did Jesus die and reconcile us to God by his death, but he opened the way for you and me to come into fellowship, to know the intimacy of the Holy Spirit. So let's pick up our chat once again by looking at Galatians chapter 5 from verse 16 to 26, and then Philippians chapter 2 verses 1 to 11, and discuss how we can experience the fullness of God's Holy Spirit when we become fixated with Jesus. Turn with me to Galatians chapter 5. But I say, walk by the Spirit, and you will not gratify the desires of the flesh. For the desires of the flesh are against the Spirit, and the desires of the Spirit are against the flesh. For these are opposed to each other, to keep you from doing the things that you want to do. But if you are led by the Spirit, you are no longer under law. Verse 19, now the works of the flesh are evident. And in typical Pauline style, Paul, who wrote this, he starts listing this long list. So let's read it. This is the fruit of the flesh. Sexual immorality. God help us. Let's guard our hearts. Impurity. Sensuality. Idolatry. Sorcery. Enmity. Strife. Jealousy. God help us. Anger. Rivalries, dissensions, and divisions. This is so rife in the church. Verse 21. Envy. Drunkenness. Orgies and the like. Whew. Sometimes I turn television on and I think, dear Lord, what is happening to our society? You know, we've been so desensitized. He says, I warned you as I warned you before, that those who do such things will not inherit the kingdom of God. I know that I can find myself in at least one or two of those fruit of the flesh. If I do those things, Scripture says I won't go to heaven. Plain and simple. What to do? Confess it. Admit to it. As Scripture says, if you confess it with true intent in your heart to never do it again, that's repentance. Then he who is faithful and just will forgive you and wipe it away. Yes. So I thank God that even though some of us might find ourselves in that list, there is a way out by confessing our sin, and God is faithful to forgive us. Thank you, Jesus, for that word. Verse 22, but the fruit of the Spirit is, can you name them with me? Love, joy, peace, patience, kindness, goodness, faithfulness, gentleness, self-control, or control of self. I like to call it control of self. Reason being is all these fruit of the Spirit, these nine fruit that Paul lists, I can't do them. As much as I find myself in the other list, in this list I find myself, I can't do them all. I might be patient sometimes, might have a bit of love sometimes, and be joyful sometimes, but all of them, all the time? Don't know about you, sweetheart, but I can't do that. I just haven't got the natural inclination. I'm a man. Therefore, it's called the fruit of the capital S Spirit. Not the fruit of your spirit, the fruit of the Holy Spirit. These fruit are supernaturally endowed. And so we say, God, I'm sorry for my impatience today. Fill me with your patience. Lord, I'm sorry for my lack of control. Come and be the control of myself, my emotions and my physical body. Come and control me. And so to submit to God and to be led by the Spirit, that's what we're talking about. Walking by the Spirit is to walk by the supernatural power of God to do these things, because you can't do them on your own in your natural flesh, because the fruit of the flesh is corrupt. The fruit of the Spirit is renewed by the blood of Jesus. Come on, church, can you see that? Can you believe that? Verse 25, if we live by the Spirit, let us walk by the Spirit. Let us not become conceited, provoking one another or envying one another. Elsewhere, the Scripture says, we walk by faith and not by sight.
4: So when you're walking by the Spirit, you're walking in faith, the faith we spoke of that came from Jesus. Therefore, to walk in the Spirit, we have to fix our eyes on Christ. We need to become fixated with Jesus, not fixated with our own abilities or inabilities, or fixated with the flesh, or fixated with any of those horrible things that Paul lists there. I'm not even going to become fixated with the fruit of the Spirit, trying to be patient, trying to be kind. I'm going to be fixated with who? Jesus. Because from Jesus comes faith. And by faith I walk, not by sight, by faith I walk. And I walk therefore in the Spirit, because I walk by faith in the Holy Spirit. Come on. Hallelujah. We can know these things, church, if we fix our eyes on Jesus. Last thought. Turn with me now to Philippians chapter 2. I've headed this. Have the same mindset as Christ. Remember, we're talking about being fixated with Jesus. Philippians 2, verse 1. So if there is any encouragement

living, we need to be in the same mind as one another. We need to be like-minded. And we can only be like-minded if we know the Holy Spirit. If you have the same Spirit in you that I have in me, then your mind is going to think what my mind is thinking. And God will work out in your life, okay, if you live by the Spirit and keep your eyes fixed upon Jesus. Verse 3, do nothing out of nothing from rivalry or conceit, but in humility count others more significant than yourselves. Do nothing out of rivalry or conceit. Some translations say, do nothing out of selfish ambition. In James chapter 3, it says selfish ambition causes discord and disarray. Let's not do these things. Let's fix our eyes on Jesus. Because if I'm looking to Jesus, folks, I know I'm going to do the right thing. I know I'm going to treat you right if I'm looking to Jesus, because I'm not looking to me and my selfish ambition and my selfish thoughts. I'm looking to Jesus. I'm not doing it out of rivalry or conceit. But in humility, count others more significant than yourselves. Let each of you look not only to his own interests, but to the interests of others too. That's pretty self-explanatory, isn't it? But how do we do this? How do I make this happen? Because every one of us, let's be honest, every one of us has a little part inside that says, what's in it for me? What can I get out of this? It's called the flesh. It's called the ego. You know, we are driven by ego in the society in which we live. We live in an egocentric, egotistical generation, self-consumed generation. Come on. Therefore, looking not to our own interests, but the interests of others. How? By fixing our eyes on the one who gave his life, who surrendered his life and his ego and his opinions and his attitudes and his whole prospect of success on earth. He surrendered it for the sake of the cross to make you and me right before God. Come on, that's humility. That's submission. Hey, I know this is a hard word, but take it. Take it. Let us therefore fix on Jesus, not on the flesh. And you stop and you think, how can I do all these things? Well, you can't. I just said you can't. Because I can't. Not the body, not in the flesh, but in the Spirit. The Holy Spirit who's poured out on all flesh because Jesus died and rose again and ascended into heaven. And through faith in Christ, we can do these things, folks. We can think of our neighbors more importantly than ourselves. We can crucify the flesh and the ego and lay it down for the sake of our loved ones or our neighbor. Come on. We can do these things in Jesus' name. Verse 5, having this mind among yourselves, which is yours in Christ Jesus, that is the same mindset as Jesus. I want the same mindset as Christ. Who? Listen. Verse 6, though he was in the form of God, did not count equality with God something to be grasped, but made himself nothing, taking on the form of a servant, being born in the likeness of men, and being found in human form, he humbled himself and became obedient to the point of death, even death on the cross. Therefore, God has highly exalted him and bestowed on him the name that is above every name, so that at the name of Jesus every knee will bow in heaven and on earth and under the earth, and every tongue confess that Jesus Christ is Lord to the glory of God the Father. Amen, church. You can say amen to that. Come on. You see, Jesus humbled himself. Jesus went through that process. He submitted to God. He is the Holy Spirit. Father, Son, and Spirit is one God. But nevertheless, the man Jesus was filled with the Holy Spirit. He was walking by the Spirit. He wasn't walking by the flesh, because he'd surrendered his flesh in the wilderness when he was tempted by the devil for 40 days and 40 nights. And Jesus was walking in the Holy Spirit, and therefore he humbled himself to do the purposes of God, and God exalted him. It says in James, if we humble ourselves before the Lord, he will exalt us. Come on, let's be honest. We all want to get over this. We all want to have a point of exaltation, don't we? We all want to get to a point where we're happy and things are good. And ultimately, when we go to heaven, we're going to find that. But even here on earth, in order to know God's exaltation, God lifting us up, we have to first humble ourselves. We're talking about fixing our eyes on Jesus, being fixated with Christ. There it says, our attitude should be the same as that, as Christ, who was God in the flesh, yet humbled himself in obedience to the cross. That's our attitude. We need to have that attitude before God. It's a crucifying of the flesh. Galatians 2:20, I've crucified with Christ. It is no longer I who live, but Christ lives in me. Then it says, with the life I live in the flesh, I live by faith.

0: in the Son of God who loved me and gave himself up for me. So when I just lay that flesh down, when I crucify myself and I get rid of these negative emotions, when I rebuke the old life and I say, get behind me, Satan, when I lay down my ego and I say, come Holy Spirit and fill me with God's purposes, I know that I'm fixing my eyes on Jesus. I know that I'm looking to Christ who did the same thing on earth. I know that he's my example. I know that I'm fixing my mind on things above and not on things on the earth. And if I do that, I know that he will exalt me and he will lift me up to his purposes. I'm getting a little excited this morning.
1: Good.
0: Yes? Sorry, I tend to do this. So, God's got a plan for us, church. This is what I'm trying to say this morning. And Jesus wants us as Christians, individuals, as much as a body of Christ, to get out there and get the job done. God's got a plan for you. God a blessing for you. He's got healing. He's got success. He's got prosperity, all those things for you. But if you keep looking to yourself, you will never realize it. We've got to look to Jesus. We've got to get our minds fixed on Jesus.
2: Hallelujah.
0: We've got to say, come on, Lord, do what you want to do in my life. Because if you do what you want to do, I know I'm going to be blessed.
1: Yeah.
0: It is the blessing of the Lord that brings riches, the psalm says, and he adds no trouble to it. Jesus is our author and he is our perfecter. Jesus, he is more beautiful than anything in creation, folks. Let's get fixated with Jesus.
2: Amen.
0: Let us look to his beauty. Tell you what, being a Christian is a beautiful thing.
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Media. Welcome to Elevate. It's my pleasure, as usual, to be here with you to share just a short time again. Glory be to God. It's a brand new day. Glory be to God. Who woke you up this morning? Nobody else but Jesus. Who started you on your way? Nobody else but Jesus. Glory be to God. It's a brand new day with miracles waiting for you. Hallelujah. God is just there waiting for you and I to come and say, Lord, Daddy, it's me. It's me, oh Lord. Hallelujah. Standing in the need of prayer. Have you ever been with friends and hear them talk about an event? Hear them talk about an opportunity? Hear them speak about going to see a particular person? And you decided to be on the bandwagon with them. And when you reach there, only to be told that you do not have access. Access has been denied. I could only imagine how you could have felt when you heard that term, access denied. Today, I want to share with you. My theme for today is access. Hallelujah. Granted. Again, I say my theme today is access granted, not access denied, but it is access granted. And my scripture is taken from Romans chapter 8. Oh, praise God. Verses 38 and 39. And as it reads, for I am persuaded that neither death nor life, nor angels, nor principalities, nor powers, nor things present, nor things to come, nor height, nor depth, nor any other creature shall be able to separate us from the love of God, which is in Christ Jesus our Lord. The other scripture, hallelujah, to complement that, Mark chapter 15, verses 37 to 39, in the New International Version says, for with a loud cry, Jesus breathed his last. The curtain of the temple was torn in two from the top to the bottom. And when the centurion who stood there in front of Jesus saw how he died, he said, surely this man was the Son of God. Hallelujah. I am here to tell you today that access has been granted to you. It doesn't matter what you're going through. You can, because of what happened on the cross of Calvary, when Jesus Christ, as he gave up the last of his breath, said, Father, it is finished. Glory be to God. Hey, hallelujah. That term, as he said, it came with thunder and a lightning and earthquake, which was a supernatural happening. So even as you go through your situation, even in the midnight hour, and you think that there's nobody, you try to get your pastor, you try to get the prayer warrior, you try to get the intercessor, you try to get the deacon, but nobody is there. Today I want to tell you, oh glory be to God, that access has been granted to you. You don't need nobody to take any petition to God for you. There's only one mediator between God and man, and it's the man Christ Jesus. So oh glory be to God, the veil has been rent in two, whereby you can go before the heavenly judicial system and petition with Jesus Christ, your lawyer representing you. Whatever it might be, you go to God, you put your altar, whether be it's a pillow by your bed, whether be, oh God, it's a towel in your corner, whether be, hallelujah, it's in your cupboard, a little stool, oh glory be to God, or whether it's a room, oh God, that you put aside to spend time with God. I want to encourage you today. I want to encourage you today. I want to tell you that access has been granted. As we go back a little bit to connect the text, we see that God, in his goodness,
and his mercies created a brand new earth. And even as he created this brand new earth, when everything was prepared, it's just like a man that is going to marry a woman. Oh, glory be to God. The right kind of man would make sure that he provides a home for this woman. He would make sure that the stage is set and everything is in order. So when he accepts this woman

took his time from the dust of the earth, and he created man to have fellowship with. He created man for worship, for relationship. And we see after man was created and man was instructed, we see that God took out, as a matter of fact, he put man to sleep. And after he put man to sleep, he took out a part and he made woman. And the Bible says that in the cool of the day, God will come down and God will have communion. God will have fellowship with man and woman. Oh, glory be to God. There was a love affair. There was a deep, oh God, hallelujah, relationship. God will talk. He will laugh. He will commune. For man is indeed God's beloved. And as the Bible says in Genesis, there came a time when old Slewfort disguised himself and came into the garden. Brothers and sisters out there, I want you to understand that what the enemy hates most about us is that we have the ability to worship God. We have the ability to fellowship with God. That is the part he hates. So he does what he feels he needs to do to break that relationship. If he does what he feels that he needs to do to stop and retard that worship, the Bible says man was created to worship. And even as the enemy came, man fell. And when man fell, fellowship was broken. Sin took over and God couldn't stand, oh God, the sight of the smell, the height and the depth of sin. So God had to turn away and God had to cast man out of the Garden of Eden. For no longer, hallelujah, was there fellowship between God and man, because it was broken. When we study the covenant that God had with man in the Garden of Eden, when, oh God, he created the earth, for peace, we got stress, we got hardship, we got war. By the Bible says, oh God, there was no hard work. After man fell, God said, by the sweat of thy brow, man shall eat bread. So man had to work hard and toil for what he wanted for his survival in this earth. The Bible says that women would bear children in pain. They would bring them forth in pain. The woman was placed in a lower position than her husband. It was intended that man and woman was designed to walk, hallelujah, as equals. So there's a lot of things that change the dynamics because of sin. But I'm here to tell you today that access has been granted because of what happened. Oh, when Christ said it is finished and the curtain was rent in two. Oh, glory be to God. Peace, oh God, was granted to replace pain and hurt and fear and hardship because of that blood that was shed. Oh, glory be to God. Hallelujah. Hard work. Oh, God, God altered that. Oh, glory be to God. Everything in our lives changed when Christ said it is finished. I remind you again today that access has been granted. When we follow the scriptures, we see that through the corridors of time, God sought for a way to pardon.

could not go before God for themselves. We even saw, according to the Bible, in the Old Testament, that, oh God, the Holy Ghost will come and rest

we follow the story through the corridors of time, the tabernacle was designed, hallelujah, the outer court, the inner court, and the holies of holies, the holies of holies was where the presence of the Lord dwelt, and man, because of his sin, could not go close to the holies of holies, which represented the literal presence of God. It was so bad that the high priest, when he went in to give God the sacrifice for the atonement of the sin of the people, that one day in the year, hallelujah, as the Bible says, a rope was tied around his waist and there was bells, hallelujah, on his skirt, because even the high priest wasn't sure that he was coming out alive. After all, he still was a sinful man making representation of a people that had sinned, as the Bible states. Oh God, following through the corridors of time, when Christ showed up on the scene, the ultimate sacrifice for the sins of men, even as he was, hell began to get agitated, because hell knew that this indeed was the Son of God. I always tell people, if Satan had the real picture, oh God, the entire picture of what was going to happen, I wonder if he would have tried his uttermost best to make sure that Jesus Christ don't go on that cross. As the Bible says, as Christ went on that cross that day, glory be to God, and he suffered and he died, oh glory be to God, it was with you and I in mind, oh glory.

Oh, glory be to God. When I think of the goodness of God, when I think, oh, hallelujah, of, oh, God, the initiations of the God that I serve, that he could have looked through the corridors of time and decide that he gonna die for Cassandra Powder. Oh, glory be to God. When he went to the cross, he went to the cross with me in mind. Hallelujah. As the Bible states, glory be to God, as Christ hung upon that cross. Hallelujah. And he said, Father, thy will be done. He saw you. He saw I. He saw the pastor. He saw the leader. Oh, glory be to God. Hallelujah. You who are hearing me, who are within the sound of my voice and listening to this sermon, and you've been sitting on the bed for the longest while in the valley of decision, I see you. I hear you. It's time that you get up and you realize that the price was paid for you. Christ went to the cross for you. He went and he died for you. So get up. It's time that you get up from the block. It's time that you leave, as you leave the maxi. Give Jesus Christ your life. What Christ did, hallelujah, when the veil was rent in two, is that denominational barriers, glory be to God, came down. And Christ came into the fray of things for Jew as well as Gentile. So today, as I leave you, I want to remind you, as you go through whatever you go through, whether it be in the midnight hour, whether it be in the valley, whether it be on the mountaintop, wherever it might be, you can go to God and you can lay your petitions at the altar. Hallelujah. Because you now have total and absolute access has been granted. This is Minister Cassandra Powder. Bless you. Bless you. Bless you.

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1: Grenada's voice of hope.

134, we believe. Judges chapter 18 and 19 paints a grim picture of Israel's decline, with idolatry, violence, and moral collapse spreading through the nation. The absence of godly leadership left people to do what was right in their own eyes, showing the devastation that comes when belief drifts from God's truth. In St. John chapter 8, verse 12 to 30, Jesus declares himself the light of the world, promising that whoever follows him will not walk in darkness, but have the light of life. Against the backdrop of Israel's brokenness, his words shine with hope. Psalm 60, verse 5 to 12, echoes this confidence, crying for God's help in battle and affirming that victory is found in his strength, not human effort. Where human failure brings despair, God's presence brings light and deliverance. Even in the darkest times, Christ's light cannot be overcome. Today, ask the Holy Spirit to keep your heart steadfast in the light of Christ, guiding your steps in truth. Our scripture readings for today is Judges chapter 18 and 19, St. John chapter 8, verse 12 to 30, and Psalm 6.

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1: Good morning, good morning, good morning. This is Lady Spice Worship, Brunel Roberts, and we are starting a new episode of Spice Worship Morning right here on Hope 103.1 FM, high on praise and exaltation. Today I have with me in the studio this morning no other than my wonderful, precious husband, Alvin Roberts. Keep it locked right here on Hope 103.1 FM. We're going to begin with this song by Denise Plummer. I can't leave him. We're not leaving God. Definitely not. Keep it locked right here. God bless.

Genesis 18:14. Jeremiah 32:17. Is anything too hard for the Lord? When the doctor says, we've done all we can. Remember Jesus, the greatest physician, who opened blind eyes and made the cripple walk again. When your tears fall faster than the answers come, remember Joseph, whose years of suffering became the pathway to God's greater purpose. When your bank account is

Why do you hesitate to let the god of the impossible handle your situation? Why are you looking at the size of your problem instead of the size of your god? You read the miracles in your Bible and have seen his hand in the past. But this situation in front of you has made you forget. Remember the god.

This is not the moment to run from God. This is the moment to call on the Lord. This valley will not be the end of your story. The battlefield is not where

0: Nothing Amen. Is too hard for my God.
1: Amen.
0: Nothing is too hard for my God. Nothing is too difficult for my God. Glory be to God this morning.
1: Hallelujah.
0: This Praise. Is Spice Worship Amen. Morning on Hope 103.1 FM. High on praise and exaltation. This morning I have with me here in the studio no other but my precious husband, Alvin Roberts. Say good morning to the people.
1: Good morning, good morning, good morning to every one of you who are listening, who are tuning in, and you know you are just locked on to Hope 103.1 FM. Amen.
0: Amen. Amen. I want to say pleasant good morning to those of you who are just coming on Facebook. Blessed morning to you. I see Sister Nautica in Canada.
1: Amen. Sister Nautica.
0: Sister
1: blessings.
0: Nautica, blessings to you. She says blessings and good morning, everyone. And of course, we have Sister Esther Andrew. She says, a blessed and peaceful day to everyone. Thanks be to the Almighty
1: Amen.
0: God.
1: Amen. Sister Esther, blessings to you.
0: Amen. Who caused us to triumph over the enemy. To God be the glory. Amen. Amen. Sister Esther, thank you so much, guys, for joining us today as we bless the name of the Lord, as we
1: Hallelujah.
0: Magnify his precious and holy name. Glory be to God this morning. And even as we are beginning, I would like to ask my husband to open up this morning's session
1: Hallelujah.
0: With a word of
1: Praise
0: prayer.
1: The name of Yeshua. Father God, we thank you, Most High
2: Hallelujah.
1: God. We honor you, Father. We honor you, Abba. We honor you, your Savior. We honor your Holy Ghost.
2: Yes.
1: This morning, Hallelujah. You have given us the benefit of living, of life.
2: Yes, Lord.
1: Father, we call upon you. There is no other name, no other being, no other entity that we can call upon
2: yes.
1: that is able to rescue us. But we just are so grateful and thankful that we have a Father, we have a Savior, we have a Spirit that loves us and has given us the opportunity to be in his kingdom.
2: Yes.
1: Even right now as we, oh Lord Jesus, enter into the airwaves right
2: yes,
1: now,
2: Lord.
1: We take authority over every work of darkness. May the blood of Yeshua just flow through the atmosphere.
2: Yes,
1: may the Passover blood of the Lamb just sprinkle us with his anointing. Sprinkle
2: yes,
1: us
2: yes.
1: with his grace, his favor, his might, his power, his glory. And Father, we honor you. We honor you today. We honor you. We lift each and every single person who is tuning in, whether it be on the social platform or whether it be over the airways via the radio, Father God. We pray that the power of God would just flow like never before, even as we are about to minister your word
2: yes,
1: this
2: Lord.
1: Morning.
2: Yes,
1: Hallelujah.
2: Lord. Yes, Lord.
1: We declare that the fire of the living God would just flow like never before. And we honor you today. In Yeshua's name we pray. Amen.
2: Amen and amen.
0: Amen. Amen and amen.
1: Hallelujah.
0: Praise the name of the Lord. It is a good thing to give thanks unto the Lord,
1: Hallelujah.
0: And to praise his holy name. Praise God. Hallelujah. You know, guys, I know that, you know, every day it's very challenging. Life can be very, very challenging. And sometimes, you know, we do not feel to worship. We do not feel to praise. We do not feel to exalt the name of the Lord. But we have to give a sacrifice of worship, a sacrifice of praise,
1: yes.
0: a sacrifice of thanksgiving unto
1: yes.
0: the Lord,
1: yes.
0: because this is the will of God concerning those who are in Christ Jesus.
1: Yes.
0: And so
1: yes.
0: this morning, yes. I am speaking to you, my dear friends, those of you who are going through certain situations right now.
1: Hallelujah.
0: I invite you to lift up your voice in praise. praise, to lift up your voice in worship, to lift up your voice in thanksgiving this morning. You serve a God that is great. You serve a God that is able to do exceedingly abundantly above all you can ever ask or think. That is the God that you serve this morning. And so this program is here to motivate us to worship, to motivate us to praise, to motivate us to live righteously and holy, to motivate us, hallelujah, to walk that straight and narrow road. Ah, God, to make you feel a little better this morning. Even if you're feeling down this morning, we'd love to worship and praise with you to help brighten your day every time you join us on Spice Worship Morning. Glory be to God. And so as we continue this morning program, let's take this one from Nigella down there in Trinidad and Tobago with I Come to Praise. And I invite you to lift up your hands if you are in your home, not while you're driving. Don't lift up your hands while you're driving. We don't want any accidents. That's my disclaimer this morning. But lift up your hands and give God the praise and the glory. Even if you have to praise Him inside your heart, inside your mind, say, praise the Lord. Hallelujah.
1: Hallelujah.
0: Hallelujah. Let's take this one. I come to praise.

0: Oh yes, dance, dance, let me see you worship this morning.
1: Amen, amen,
0: praise
1: amen.
0: The name of Jesus. Yes, guys, this is Hope 103.1 FM, high on praise and exaltation. I'm your host, Bernal Roberts, aka Lady Spice Worship. And this morning I have with me in the studio, as I said earlier, my dear husband, Alvin Roberts. And today we're going to have a marriage talk. So we're going to talk about all things marriage related. Yes, we believe the kingdom of God needs to, we need to talk more about marriage and relationship and some difficult topics sometimes that we are afraid to address as a church. And so today, with the power of the Holy Ghost, we are going to speak about marriage this morning. All right. But before we do so this morning, I want to say good morning to my mommy. I see mommy online. Donna Julian, she says, "Blessed morning, Spice family. Yes, I come to praise. Amen and amen. Glory be to God." Yes, yes, yes. So how are you doing this morning, Mr. Roberts?
1: I'm doing very well.
0: Praise the Lord. Praise the Lord. So guys, we're going to continue with this morning's program. And I'm going to share with you the weather news for Grenada today. Today in Grenada, Thursday, May the 14th, 2026, expect a mix of sunshine and clouds with a high of 30 degrees Celsius. High humidity at 74% means it will feel warmer, with a feel-like temperature of approximately 33 degrees Celsius. So let's look at it from hour to hour. So from 10 a.m. to 12 p.m., the weather will be mostly cloudy with 5% to 10% chance of rain. And from 1 p.m. to 4 p.m., we are looking at mostly cloudy also, with a chance of 10% to 15% chance of rain. And from 5 p.m. to 7 p.m., we are looking forward to some light rain. Okay? And the temperature should be around 28 degrees Celsius at that time, with a chance of rain being 10% to 20%. And tonight at 8 p.m. to 12 a.m., cloudy to partly cloudy with 0% to 10% chance of rain. Current condition is mostly cloudy with a temperature of 29 degrees Celsius and a steady breeze from east to southeast at 17 to 18 miles per hour. Rain outlook is expect mainly dry conditions, though there is a small chance up to 20% of a light stray shower, particularly in the late afternoon. The marine conditions is moderate breeze from the east will continue with sea temperatures around 27 degrees Celsius. So that is the weather news for Grenada, Carriacou and Pity Martinique today. I want to say pleasant good morning to Sister Beruta. Sister Beruta says she's listening on the radio.
1: Blessing.
0: Brother Thompson says he's listening on the radio. A pleasant good morning
1: blessings
0: to both
1: to
0: of
1: all.
0: You.
1: Blessings.
0: God bless you. God bless you. Amen. Amen. So this morning, we are going to have a little marriage talk. But before we go into the word, I have some questions here that we can talk about, Brother Alvin. I don't want you to be shy this morning. So this morning I'm going to ask you my first question. Mm-hmm. So we're going to try to keep it short, because I know we can talk on and on. So the first question I'm going to ask you: how can my spouse and I keep Christ at the center of our marriage? How can our spouse and I keep Christ at the center of our marriage?
1: So in other words, to keep Christ at the center, it means that Christ would have to be part of the marriage in the first place. So in order to keep that, that's where I would have started with a question, but the aspect of having Christ first initially. So both parties in the marriage would have had to, we are assuming here that is a, it's a marriage that was, you know, sanctioned by the Lord. And, you know, because a marriage could be a marriage but not sanctioned by the Lord just the same way.
0: Yeah.
1: But you, it is one of those things that persons who are in marital relationships that are said to be, or you go by the name of follower of Christ, disciple of Christ,
0: yeah,
1: believer, the Most High must be in both of y'all's life,
0: mm-hmm,
1: in order to actually keep Christ in the marriage. And you know, marriage is so complex in one way, and you are battling with, generally in life, with dealing with whether it is believers, one believer,
0: mm-hmm,
1: the other person is not a believer, so sometimes the dynamics is not all the same, and that's the reality.
0: Yeah. So what is two? So let's look at if it is two believers, and let us look at if it is one believer. So let's say the person got saved after they got married. Okay.
1: Very good.
0: So let's look at the two believers first, and then we're going to look at if it is one believer. What advice would you give to them?
1: Number one,
0: for the two believers.
1: Yeah, because you were the question had to do, how do you keep Christ in the marriage?
0: Yes.
1: And we established, first of all, Christ must be the center initially. It should have been, for example, for the man, Christ should have been his pillar, his rock, already before entering the marriage.
0: Yeah.
1: The woman, the same here.
0: Yes.
1: Christ must have been, or must be, the most important, the rock, your center of your life, first and foremost.
0: Yeah.
1: So that when two of you are joined together in holy matrimony, once that covenant is sealed there, Christ is no longer just husband's rock, mm-hmm, wife's rock, but now, Christ is the rock simultaneously, because yes, they are joined together. They are joined. So which means that in keeping Christ at the center, both parties now must obviously have Christ at the center together. It must be an effort where they don't see Christ, okay, you can do all what you want, and Christ is still, you know, that is who are leaning on in that way.
0: Mm-hmm.
1: But it must be two of y'all, even in solving things.
0: Yes.
1: Christ must be the center of it. So, mm-hmm, a husband is not, for example, a husband is not just embarking on a venture, a business venture, and he seeks God for that business venture and did not tell his wife.
0: Mm.
1: That he's seeking God for a new business idea. He's going to put out X amount of dollars to invest in that, and the wife does not know about it, or vice versa. Because you are one flesh now.
0: Yeah.
1: So Christ, keeping Christ in the center, mm-hmm, must be the two parties keeping Christ together.
0: Together in the center.
1: In the center.
0: Ah. Yes.
1: So yes. You know, it's amazing.
0: Yeah.
1: You know, marriage talk.
0: Yeah.
1: Before, you know, it used to be easy to talk about marriage, but the dynamics, when you get deeper with Christ and deeper in studies,
0: and he start to show
1: and
0: you,
1: and the words start to come alive as to what, yes, the word is saying concerning marriage, concerning relationship. Because what, just before I hand over to Burnell, what I've come to understand is that one of the most important decisions that you would make in your life as a single unit, after you would have accepted Christ, because once you accept Christ into your life, you enter into a marriage. It's a covenant. It's a part to see. I'm no longer my own, but I'm going to be married to Jesus, both male and female. We are married to Jesus. We are married to his will. We are, a marriage is just saying a coming together of two individuals, not just in an intimate moment or so, but also physical. So when Christ and us are in a marriage, we have no communion with each other.
0: Yeah.
1: So that is the reason why the most important decision that you would make after entering a marriage with Christ is entering a marriage with a partner. Because entering a marriage with a partner must reflect what the marriage that you have with Christ really is.
0: Yes.
1: And that is why marriage is so important. Because if we start seeing Christ as a husband, and that's the problem too with the church, we see Christ as just a father in some cases.
0: Yes.
1: We seem just as a Lord, a provider.
0: Yes.
1: We seem as a creator. We do acknowledge that. But we don't seem as a husband. And that is the reality of our relationship. Because Christ must have had to perform a marriage in order for us to have redemption through his blood. There must be a covenant.
0: Yes.
1: There must be a covenant. So once we would have received Christ, we are accepting everything that comes with it. And he himself is accepting everything that comes with us. That is the reason why we need Christ to shape us and mold us and make us into what we are designed or destined to be.
0: Amen. You know, I agree with you totally. It must start with the coming together. One person have Christ, one person have Christ, and now we join together in Christ. And there shouldn't be that separation, you know?
1: Yeah.
0: And what I would say, advise as to keeping Christ as the center of your marriage is, and I know my husband would agree with me, praying together regularly.
1: Yeah, very, very, very important.
0: Praying together regularly.
1: I think this one is exactly what we had to even figure out. I mean, we were always doing it. That was the foundation.
0: Yeah, that was the foundation.
1: That was the foundation of Bernard's and,
0: yeah,
1: and my relationship
0: from
1: with
0: the time we met.
1: From the time we met. Mm-hmm.
0: Pray.
1: But we were doing it, I would say, because we there was some understanding that prayer is needed. But the real reality of really what prayer does, I think we grasped that probably about 10 years ago. The power of prayer in your marriage, especially in ministry.
0: Yes.
1: Prayer is very, very, very vital. That's the lifeblood, because now it is, you are dealing with no agreement, and two of your spirits are agreeing. And that's the way that, you know, the Father can really honor what we are doing and join things together. Because it says, if two of you shall agree as touching anything, it shall be done. So prayer is one of the ways to keep Yahweh in our marriages, in our home. And if there's a disconnect, and here's the funny thing, huh? If there's a disconnect by both parties with Christ, it reflects in the marriage. It reflects in the marriage.
0: Yes.
1: If there is the slightest change towards Christ.
0: Yes.
1: It changes.
0: Yes.
1: The dynamics in the marriage.
0: Yeah.
1: It changes it.
0: Give an example. Just a random example.
1: So and I'll give this one. So a husband and his wife, they are accustomed, you know, to be praying together, reading together. But then it seems that, let's say, things get in the way.
0: Mm-hmm.
1: Like, you know, work, the pressures of, you know, meeting certain goals at a particular time, and then you neglect to pray, or you yourself neglect to tap into the Most High God.
0: Yes.
1: When ways and attitudes come, and it happens two ways, because when you're too busy, what I get to realize is the enemy allows that busyness to happen.
0: Oh yes.
1: And when that busyness comes,
0: yeah,
1: there's a point where you kind of off guard. You're not guarded.
0: And that's when he hits.
1: That's when the attacks come. And mm-hmm. a lot of people could have many notions of, you know, that and the enemy attacking. But these things are real. And what the kingdom of darkness wants us to be is ignorant.
0: Yeah.
1: Wants us to be passive. Wants us to say, well, this cannot really happen, you know. You don't have to do all this, you know. You don't, you know, this person doesn't do that in their marriage or in their union. But the reality is, just as you believe that negative things can happen,
0: yeah,
1: or positive things can happen, there must be a cause for negative and there must be a cause for the positive things that happen in your life. So, and what you have to understand, how the kingdom of darkness operates, is very strategic. So things that seems insignificant, those are the things that actually causes turmoil in the long run.
0: Mm.
1: Neglecting to pray, neglecting to fast. One would say, well, why we have to do this? And, you know, a lot of times we look for all new ways to walk around prayer, to walk around fasting, ways to kind of mitigate, you know, its impact. But what I've come to realize, that's the driving force. There are times, you know, like you come home from a hard day's work, like myself, and you know, I used to downplay certain things. I used to say, well, you know, God have we back already.
0: Mm-hmm.
1: I used to say, well, I'm supposed to just say, you know, in the name of Jesus or the blood of, and everything would just, you know, just magically just disappear. But you see, what we have to even understand is Christ expects us to be vigilant and sober, because Christ understands there's an adversary. An adversary is a constant, and as long as Yeshua has not come to take his people from this earth, we would be always in battle with the kingdom of darkness.
0: That's right.
1: Why he called the kingdom of darkness, the devil, Satan, an adversary.
0: Mm-hmm.
1: And that is why we have to, when we look at scripture, we have to take scripture sometimes literal, but find out what is the context.
0: Yes.
1: We also have to apply logic.
0: Yes.
1: As well, but ultimately it is led by the Holy Spirit.
0: Yeah.
1: I just want to make that disclaimer, as Butler was making disclaimers, that the Holy Spirit must be involved, that spirit of truth, very distinct, mm-hmm. in his role,
0: mm-hmm.
1: the spirit of truth right there. It is an adversary. So some people who say that, you know, you don't, Christ paid the price on the cross and all of that for us already. Yes, he did it. But there's a notion that once that happens, there's not a, everything that we face after that is, we just have to just like go through the motion or go through things. God gonna just take care of that. But no, there's a reason why. He told us and he admonishes us to be vigilant and to be sober.
0: Mm-hmm. Praying
1: it
0: always
1: means that if you are not, so here's a logical aspect of it. So the opposite of not being vigilant and sober will be what? It means that you are opening some type of door or giving some type of leeway
0: mm-hmm.
1: for your adversary
0: to come in.
1: To come in.
0: Because you're being slothful.
1: And
0: you're being sleepy. You're
1: and
0: sleeping.
1: Sometimes we look at the battles that would have been fought.
0: Yeah.
1: Wars. All these things as just natural, normal things that takes place. Everything that happens in the spiritual realm and everything that happens in the physical realm is always a reflection of the battles that is
0: in
1: the spiritual realm, the things that you cannot see.
0: Because the
1: so
0: word
1: it must
0: of God
1: be manifested.
0: We wrestle
1: not against flesh and blood.
0: Exactly.
1: But principalities, powers, rule, things that we cannot see.
0: Yeah.
1: And that is the reason why, you know, the reason why I went down this road is because in my own life I would have taken certain things for granted because I was saying, you know, I'm tired. The blood of Jesus is the name of Jesus is enough. And you know, you could just do that. But listen, the reality of it is that the attacks is real. The attacks sometimes that you have to face, it is real. And what I've come to realize even more and more is the more that you are having an impact in the kingdom of God, and in the kingdom of darkness, there would always be a wrestle because the objective is to kill, to steal, and to destroy. That is the whole purpose. Cause. So this is what we have to understand, that as believers, you could go as far as say, why am I here? What I'm doing here? Why was I created? What is so significant about my life?
0: Yeah.
1: What is the cause? There must be a cause for every aspect. Everything that happens there is a cause. With the creation of this universe, there must be a cause. When I'm in marriage, there must be a cause.
0: Yes, yes.
1: Why I'm married. And this is the type of depths that I take in viewing marriage and understanding marriage, because there's a deep side of it. And that is the reason why, if you know, persons are, and that's why I said, you know, the sometimes the dynamics that we look at marriage is a lot, but if it is, it should be easier with two persons who are believers.
0: Yeah,
1: it should be easier. But what believers do not understand is that they are a target. Everything that, you know, the kingdom of darkness sees that is good, you have to understand there would be an agenda to contaminate, to corrupt.
0: Mm-hmm. Mm-hmm.
1: And this is how the kingdom of darkness operate with the cause of taking glory, taking honor, taking obedience away from the Most High God. And that is why it should always be, for example, a man, a woman profess, first of all, to love Christ. Automatically, the love for your partner must be wrapped up in Christ.
0: Yes.
1: So the love that you have for your partner, it's not initially coming from you to them, but it is a reflection of the relationship that you have with Yeshua HaMashiach. Because if the love of Christ is inside of you, then that love of Christ would be demonstrated in the way that you treat your partner.
0: Yes.
1: It must reflect. So it brings me to this. In the many traumas, the many difficulties that marriage entails, the struggles and the strongholds, and I'm dealing with the believers first, you have to now ask yourself, what it is? I'm married. I am with my partner. We are involved in a relationship together. What it is that is causing that ongoing struggle that we are always at loggerheads. We are always fighting. There's always some discrepancies. There's always something coming up, and if you now want to put children in the mix now, what it is about our union that is being hit so hard, what it is about our coming together, why these struggles, you know, to the point where some persons are deciding they're not going to talk to their partner. They want to hold on to anger. They want to hold on to these things. We cannot come to an agreement. Brothers and sisters who are listening out there, I want to say this. According to what Christ designs for us in terms of covenant, in terms of relationship, we now have to ask ourselves, if Christ ordained my marriage or ordained marriage, was it ever for that marriage to be just a season, just for a time? Yeah. What is the duration? That is what we have to ask ourselves. What is the duration that a marriage should be in existence?
0: Yeah.
1: What's your whole viewpoint? And to me, I really believe the Holy Spirit is talking this morning.
0: Yes.
1: You know, because many of the things that I'm seeing, you know, to the people, you know, I know it's the Holy Spirit that is speaking. What is your whole take on it? And you have to be honest with yourself. Do you see yourself with this person for 5 years, for 10 years, for eternity? Maybe until God decides to take one of us, or also what is your idea? What is your take on marriage, being in a marriage? How do you see it? What is your future? Do you see it ending? Is there room for the marriage to end? Is there a certain construct that you put into place, a box that you say, well, if this is not checked or if that is not checked by a certain time, then I'm gone, I'm leaving? We are dealing with the believers now. Because the standard by which followers and professors of the gospel of the kingdom, our way should never be the ways of the world. Our patterns should never be patterned after the world. There may be things that the world may have that may be good things, might be positive things.
0: Yeah.
1: But our ultimate pattern must never be from the world. Perspective from a world view. It must always be from a point of scripture, a Father, Son,
0: and Holy Spirit.
1: Because that, if we say that is the spirit of truth, there should be no other spirit that can bring truth other than the spirit of truth, which is very clear. And that is the reason why do we give ourselves ultimatums in going into marriage. Do we give ourselves, you know, give our partners or give ourselves a certain requirement? And if that requirement is not met, then we take action. You know, so.
0: Yeah. Yes, it's true. And, you know, as we are on the topic of Christ being the center, and we spoke about prayer and remaining in prayer, you must go into prayer with the right motives.
1: Yeah.
0: The right motives. And something that I just want to encourage persons, that whenever it is that you are getting into a marriage, and I want to reemphasize again, prayer is so important. You know, I think we as the church takes a lot of things for granted, as you said.
1: Yeah.
0: Do you

0: are very much confident in, that we'll be able to do. I'll be able to satisfy him and he'll be able to satisfy me. But if we truly understand how important it is to have Christ as the center of every aspect of a marriage, even when you're angry with each other, is Christ the center?
1: Yeah.
0: Are you depending on him to sort out things? Do you pray together? Do you say, as the husband, let us pray? Give each other a little time to cool out and then come and say, let us pray about this thing. Or as the wife, do you say, let us pray, darling, let's pray about this thing? It is so important to have prayer as the center, that thing where you connect with your God regarding every aspect of marriage. So even in intimacy, do you pray about it? That's one thing. Well, Alvin and I, you know, when we got married, both of us were virgins, and we did not take it for granted that, you know, we are going to do this and we're just going to do it. But we prayed about it, and it was a constant topic of prayer. And you may say, well, why I have to do that? You see, guys, there's something that God wants from us. He said, unless we become like little children, we cannot enter into the kingdom of God. Yeah. What he is saying is that he wants us to be so vulnerable with him. He wants us to feel like there's nothing I can do without you. That is the position that God is waiting for us to come to.
1: Yeah.
0: That position where we are not relying on our own understanding, our own wisdom, on our own abilities, without saying, Father, I cannot do this successfully without you. I need you. Guys, even when it came to me, and even up to today, preparing food for my family, I pray. I don't just put on a pot of food and I don't pray and ask God for guidance. And this is the mentality that we have to have as children of God, that we pray about everything, every single thing, even being intimate with your partner. And that is how you make Christ the center of a relationship. Even if you're not, one partner is not safe and one is safe, the one that is safe, you go down in prayer for that man or that woman. Seek God for your partner. Tell God, God, save them. Save their soul every day. Even when there's situations that you find, nah, boy, that person acting weird. That person not treating me the way I'm supposed to. Did you ever address the spirits that might be operating through your husband or your wife? We wrestle not against flesh and blood, but against principalities and powers and rulers of darkness and spiritual wickedness in high places. When you see them misbehaving, is the first thing you do quarrel with them, or do you go down and pray? Do you bruise your knee? Do you bind the spirit of darkness? Do you rebuke the spirit of darkness that is functioning and operating through that individual? If you are not led by the Spirit of God, you are open up to be led by other spirits, and that's the reality. So if your spouse is not a believer, stop being surprised if they behave a certain way.
1: Exactly. Yeah.

0: And even if they claim to be a believer, there may be doorways and door, there may be entries and doorways in their life that they have not submitted to Christ. And now the enemy sees it and he enters into mm-hmm. it. And now there's an issue in your relationship.
1: Yeah.
0: You might be saying, I good, we good all the time. And then all of a sudden, there's no all of a sudden. You see, there were things cooking up in the background that you were not aware of. And that is why we need the spirit of discernment. So that's Christ being the center again.
1: Yeah.
0: That's why we need to be able to discern evil from good and to be able to know when something is happening, my dear friends. Are you open to God showing you things in dreams? Some of you, even the Spirit of God is speaking to me now. Some of you, God is showing you things in dreams, but you're ignoring the warnings. You're taking it just as dreams. But some of you are actually having prophetic dreams regarding your marriage, your relationship, and it's hard for you to believe what you are seeing. But when you cannot accept what you are seeing, then you have to go into that prayer closet. And so all these things are making Christ the center of your marriage, of your relationship. Intimacy with Him will produce great intimacy with each other. Yeah.
1: Amen.
0: When you come out from church and you have such a powerful worship session, yet times we come out from doing ministry and you worship God and the Spirit of God just touch you. Man, the intimacy with each other, the love you feel for each other is even stronger, you know. That is why it's important to have an intimate relationship with the Lord, which will produce a wonderful intimate relationship with each other. Keep Jesus at the center. Anything else you want to say pertaining that?
1: So it was just the question on the Christ the center.
0: Mm-hmm.
1: All right. So I think Bernalla had, she really put the icing on the cake there with that last point. And I'm not sure if we were dealing with the unbelievers.
0: Yes, I mentioned about
1: right.
0: the unbelievers.
1: So one of the things I want to say is that we have to look at even the scripture actually gave room for the believer and unbeliever. If someone would have accepted Christ and the other one is still an unbeliever. Notice something that Christ, he never gave room for the marriage to be broken.
0: Yeah.
1: And that's one
0: that's
1: of the things.
0: That's not the first thing. That's not the first step at all.
1: Never.
0: Yeah.
1: Never Christ would have given the sanction. And it's very interesting, that he have never given the sanction to break the marriage or to allow the marriage to be annulled in any way. So it really shows, because you see, Christ understands covenant, and we have to start seeing marriage as a covenant relationship. A covenant relationship between a man and a woman that reflects the relationship between Christ and the church. And that is how we're supposed to see Christ. And that is why I just keep on stressing that we see Christ as the husband. We as a church as the wives. So when a man takes a woman to wife her, that is the reflection that Christ wants to enact in our relationship.
0: Yeah.
1: So the man in the relationship is Christ.
0: Mm-hmm.
1: The church is a woman.
0: Yeah.
1: We as a church are the bride, and Christ himself is a groom. So everything that is done by Christ, or every structure that has been laid from Christ, is what he wants to be reflected in our marriage and in our home, because it's a reflection of God himself in communion with man. So that is why it is so important. It is so, and that is why the kingdom of darkness hits at marriages.
0: Yeah.
1: He looks at the weaknesses, he looks at the open doors, and that is why he slashes marriages day by day.
0: Day by day.
1: Day by day.
0: Yes.
1: Because marriage would, a broken marriage would always be a reflection of the separation of God from man.
0: Yes.
1: So the enemy, the kingdom of darkness, must highlight that every time, every time, opportunity he gets to actually do that.
0: Yeah.
1: And that is why we as the church have to wake up.
0: Yes.
1: Because the battle is not just with your partner. The battle is not with your children. The battle is not just with your pastor. But the battle is a battle between the kingdom of light and the kingdom of darkness.
0: Yes.
1: And the kingdom of darkness would always do things contrary to what the kingdom of light wants. And we have to see it. So look at it like that. Each time you are having a difficult time in your marriage, a difficult time in your relationship, as believers, or one believer and the other not a believer, every time you go through rough times that pushes you to the edge, understand what you are fighting.
0: Yes.
1: Understand this. It's right there. Sometimes how the things happen is right in front of us. But sometimes we cannot see it that way. We see it as, me and my wife have a problem. She is this or she is that. If she changed this or she changed that. But no, the greater battle is the kingdom of darkness does not want to see you in a great marriage that reflects who God is.
0: Hallelujah.
1: Because it reminds the kingdom of darkness that when things are going good with you, is a reflection of what God wants for your life.
0: Yes.
1: For your home.
0: And it's a reflection of Christ's relationship to the church.
1: To the church.
0: Mm-hmm.
1: Which the kingdom of darkness lost.
0: Yes.
1: Which Satan lost that relationship.
0: Yes.
1: He lost that relationship between himself and the creator of the universe.
0: Yes.
1: The Most High God. And he knows that he's already damned.
0: Yes. So a good marriage is always reminding Satan of what
1: he lost.
0: Mm-hmm. And what God now gave to the humans. To humans.
1: The opportunity.
0: Yes, to humans. And mind you, when Satan look at us, he can't understand why God loves us so much. Because he know we are just so weak and just flesh and blood. And why he caused them to become angels are not even, they don't even have what we have, you know. They don't even have the title that we have. We are sons and daughters of the King of Kings, the Supreme God. We are royalty. We are part of God's body. You ever hear that? So that is reminding Satan of the status that he can never have.
1: And not only that, we are the only beings on the face of the planet, between heaven, between the universe, that was created in the image and likeness
0: of God.
1: Humans alone. Animals was not made in the image of and likeness of God.
0: Not even angels.
1: Angels was not made in the image and likeness of God. Satan was not even made, even in his original state of being Lucifer, as in the image and likeness of God. So that is why humans we are so powerful.
0: Yes.
1: And we always remind the devil and the kingdom of darkness of what he is not and what he will never be. Obviously, now your marriage would be hit by him if you give the enemy an open door. And that is how we have to view the kingdom of darkness. That is the way that everything that is good, everything that is light, everything that is righteous, everything that is holy, everything that is pure,
0: fighting against it.
1: He would fight against it.
0: Mm-hmm.
1: So obviously, when you find yourself cannot be pure, holy, righteous, tolerant,
0: yeah,
1: gentle, full of love, passion for, now you have to now ask yourself, what is infiltrating? What negative seeds is being infiltrated in my heart?
0: Yeah.
1: That I need to rebuke immediately, that I need to resist. So that the kingdom of darkness will flee. Because that's the only way the kingdom of darkness, by resisting. Resisting in that scripture just by itself, it is not like, okay, resisting as, you know, you see the kingdom of darkness coming one way and you turn the other way. That's not what it means.
0: Mm-mm.
1: Resisting means that is war against it.
0: Yes.
1: Is warfare.
0: Yeah.
1: Is prayer to resist.
0: Yep.
1: Is to stand upon the word to resist. Is to ignore the evil words that has been spoken. The seeds that are planted that is negative. That you resist, that you don't accept it. That is what resist in that context means. That I do not accept what the kingdom of darkness is offering me. So as a result, I am putting a defense and a wall.
0: That's right.
1: Against.
0: That's right.
1: What the kingdom of
0: it's
1: darkness.
0: It's like you're pushing against
1: you're
0: it.
1: You're pushing against it.
0: Mm-hmm.
1: You're not going to accept it. You're not going to give it a little peace. You will not even give it, you know, a little room.
0: Yeah.
1: To germinate inside of you.
0: Yeah.
1: Hallelujah.
0: Yes. And you know, just to get a scripture reference for the unbelieving husband. So 1 Corinthians 7:14. Yeah. 1 Corinthians 7:14, and I'm going to read it from the Amplified Version.
1: Okay.
0: Right? So, for the believing husband is sanctified, that is, he receives the blessings granted through his Christian wife, and the unbelieving wife is sanctified through her believing husband. Otherwise, your children will be unclean ceremonially, but as it is, they are holy. So you see here, those of you who have a spouse that is not a believer, the word of God says that that husband or that wife is sanctified through you. And when he says sanctified through you, it means that that spouse receives the blessings granted.
1: Amen. Amen. Because it's a marriage, it's covenant.
0: So
1: it goes back to covenant.
0: It goes back to covenant. So even if the spouse is not a believer, of course we know if that spouse died in that situation, he would not be saved or she would not be saved.
1: They are sanctified.
0: But there are blessings attached to marriage.
1: Because that it's a union of marriage.
0: Exactly.
1: It is a union. You see, marriage in itself is an estate that God, and for those of you, get it in your mind what an estate is, and the estate set up by the Most High God is the greatest inheritance that we could ever have, because we understand that estate was set up by God himself. The marriage is an estate, and that is why it didn't say, the scripture did not say,
0: hallelujah,
1: that when the husband is an unbeliever, break the marriage.
0: He did not say that.
1: Never said that.
0: But instead,
1: because of who you are, you have sanctified him.
0: Exactly.
1: Because the scripture understood the Holy Spirit understood when he said marriage is honorable. The estate of marriage itself, regardless of the two persons involved in it, especially if one is a believer and one is not a believer, that aspect of the blessings would still remain because of that, yes, believing husband. Because two shall be one.
0: Which means, my love, that wife or that husband have the right to go down and pray for the marriage.
1: For the marriage. Authority there.
0: So you have the right.
1: You have the authority.
0: You have the right.
1: The authority there.
0: Exactly. Amen. You have the right. So Amen. When you see they're not behaving right, you have the authority to say, my husband is sanctified because I am a believer and he's sanctified through my relationship with Jesus Christ. And therefore, you are entitled to go down in prayer. You are entitled to bind the powers of darkness that is coming up against you.
1: Yes.
0: You are entitled stand up against the enemy. My God, awesome God we serve. Yeah. That is how much God does not want marriages to be broken.
1: Broken. That's the thing.
0: There are some religions, there are some fake religions that the husband or the wife leave their religion and one spouse stay, they're telling the spouse who remains in the religion to divorce the husband.
1: Yeah.
0: Or to divorce the wife.
1: Yeah.
0: But that is contrary to the word of God.
1: Yeah.
0: There are some religions that if your spouse or your wife is not a believer, they are telling you to walk away from them. Wow. And these religions hide under Christianity, but they are false. They are fake. Because that is how important marriage is to
1: Hallelujah.
0: God. The word of God says that God hates divorce. He hates it. He hates it. No, the Bible did not say God hates the divorcee. He did not say he hates you who might have gone through a divorce. But he says he hates divorce.
1: Amen.
0: He hates the separation of husbands and wives. He don't like it. So that is why he left room. That is how much. I think this scripture should let us know how much he hates it. Because God could have said, well, he's of the kingdom of darkness. She's of the kingdom of light. Therefore,
1: they're unequally
0: yoked. How can two walk together if they cannot agree?
1: Yeah.
0: And that's in the Bible also. But look at what he said. He said that you are sanctified. A believing wife sanctifies her husband. And as Amplify version describes it, it defines sanctify as he receives the blessings granted.
1: Amen. Amen. And that's how powerful, a relationship and a marriage with Christ is. Because what it is saying is the marriage that I have with Christ is enough authority that I have.
0: Yes.
1: To bring in my believing husband or wife via prayer, via consultation. Because and even as you know we are on that topic, it is making me even see that the believing husband or the believing wife,
0: mm-hmm,
1: if you only understand that authority and if you only grasp onto that word, you would be so surprised how quick the Most High will really work on your partner.
0: Yes.
1: Work on that. Because that is what, listen, all Christ wants us to have is unity with him. Oneness with him.
0: Yes.
1: Oneness with Yeshua. Oneness with the Spirit of God. Oneness. For us to be in oneness, not divided. That is why God will always hate divisions and divorce.
0: Yes.
1: Would always hate it, brothers and sisters. This is not my words. This is not my feelings. This is not my emotions. But this is what the Holy Scripture says.
0: That's right.
1: This is what he says.
0: That's right.
1: And what we need to understand is, okay, yes, sin came into the world. That is, you know, that is something I always look at. And there are times I said, oh my God, boy, if Adam didn't really sin, if he didn't do it, if he didn't, if they didn't do that, how much a beautiful place the world would be today. But the reality is it happened. But we have redemption,
0: yes,
1: through the blood of Yeshua, hallelujah, through Passover. We have redemption. There is
0: hallelujah.
1: Hope. There are times it's not easy. There are times you're not feeling like yourself that you want to. But Christ, Yeshua. And that is why even in, I would encourage men and women, if you're not married, if you're not in that state, or at that stage yet, I always say, and I'm real, if you're not ready for that, even as believers, if you're not ready, because marriage is not just an emotion. Marriage must be a reflection of the relationship of Christ with the church, Christ giving himself for the church, this church being its submission to Christ as well. It must go that way.
0: Yeah.
1: So if you know you're going in a marriage that would not look like that, that would not pattern that like that, or you are not willing to fight in that marriage for that relationship, because if we now start seeing marriage as Yeshua, my Savior, is married to me, married to the body of,
0: yes,
1: of Christ, that belongs to Christ, which is the true church of the living God. If my marriage cannot reflect that, then it really doesn't make sense. If not, I'm not willing to deny myself, as Matthew 16:24 says. If I'm not willing to deny, and that is, I think that is the one of the major problems. Right across the board, believers are not willing to deny themselves. It seems so difficult where we reach the point where we even give up rights or what look to be, you're gonna look justified.
0: Yeah,
1: I'm not telling you to sin, but I'm telling you, there are times that you have to give up your rights.
0: Yes. And sometimes it's giving it up in the moment.
1: In the moment.
0: For peace sake.
1: For peace sake.
0: Yeah. Even if you have to address it later.
1: And then another thing is that we always have to, if we name the name of Christ,
0: yeah,
1: we always have to be confident that he's able to keep us from falling and to present us faultless.
0: Amen.
1: This is the word of the Most High.
0: Amen.
1: We have to understand that he's able to keep us from falling.
0: Hallelujah.
1: Hallelujah.
0: We are in a war. We are in a war, and some people like to live in la la land. You know, la la la la la la la land. And they think, oh, you know, everything is just taken care of. Let me tell you guys something. Part of the, if you read Ephesians chapter 6, right, from verse 10 to 17, you could go up to verse 20. And when the Lord speaks about the full armor of God, you know the part of the armor that's going to give damage? The sword. The sword of the Spirit, which is the word of God. But let me tell you, if you have a sword there and you don't pick it up, and something comes to attack you and you ain't raise up your sword, you think the sword will just get up and hit that thing for itself? You have to use the sword. You have to use the word. And even when we just gave the scripture regarding the husband, the unbelieving husband being sanctified by their wives or vice versa, it means that when you are going through a situation, you take out the word, and when you're praying, you use the word. And you say, Father, you said my husband, who is unbelieving, is sanctified through me. Dear Father God, Father God, you said, oh God, that the blessings, hallelujah, the blessings, he have access to the blessings, amen, because of the sanctification that happens because I am a believer. And then you use the word of God in your prayer. How many of us use the word of God in our prayer? That is the sword of the Spirit.
1: Amen.
0: The sword of the Spirit is not just the word of God. It is the spoken word of God. If you read that scripture and you go to the Hebrew, the word of God there, the name is Rhema.
1: Yeah.
0: The Hebrew word used there is Rhema. Rhema, the Greek word, not the Hebrew, the Greek word is Rhema. And do you know Rhema means the spoken word of God? It means that you use the word of God as an active weapon in spiritual warfare. So in order to activate that power in the word, you have to speak it.
1: Yes.
0: You have to speak it. How many of us speak the word of God? When the situation comes and you're so hot and you're so angry, how many of us speak the word of God when our Hallelujah. Spouse is so blind and they cannot see the truth? How many of us speak the word of God? The Rhema word of God. And so we are quoting the scriptures because it is that is going to save us. It is declaring the word of God over your relationship, over your home. That scripture we just read before regarding the unbelieving husband or the unbelieving wife, if you look down lower in the scripture, it speaks about your children now becoming holy.
1: Yeah.
0: So when you see the children behaving a certain way, Lord, you said that our children will become holy because of us, because of our Amen. Relationship with Hallelujah. You. It's right there. It is right there that our children becoming holy. Holy. Holy. Because of our relationship with Almighty God. It says, for the believing husband is sanctified by the wife, and the unbelieving wife is sanctified by the husband, else your children would be unclean. But now they are holy. Holy.
1: Amen.
0: Jesus.
1: Hallelujah.
0: Jesus.
1: Praise the Lord.
0: So if you are a believer, this is a weapon that you can use in your prayer. Father God, my children behave in all kind of how. But Father, you said that our children are holy because we are a believing couple. We believe in Jesus Christ. Amen. Therefore, our children, they have to be holy. But sometimes Satan is getting away with it because we are not using the sword of the Spirit. Yeah. We are not using the actual spoken word of God. We read our Bibles, yes. But we do not take the scripture and use it in battle for our family. And if you have a gun and you don't use it, it's not going to shoot. It's just not going to work. So the sword of the Spirit, which is the word of God, is actually proclaiming. Like, you have to use your tongue.
1: The life is in the power of the tongue.
0: That's what I go to say. So now we see how the scripture joined together there.
1: Amen.
0: Because if the sword of the Spirit is the spoken word of God, the other scripture that confirms it is life and death is in the power of the tongue. So there we see God is saying, look, I'm showing you. Hallelujah. I am showing you that the spoken word of God is a must. It's a must.
1: Amen.
0: So if he says your children, they are holy because of you as a believer, and these children are under your roof, they are still underage especially, then you have the power and the authority to go down on your knees and say, my children are holy.
1: Amen.
0: And God, if they are holy, I am going to see holy behaviors and holy ways. Hallelujah. This, you know, that really encouraged me this morning.
1: Amen.
0: Even as we are speaking, you know, we are speaking, but we are encouraging our own selves. Amen. With the word of God this Amen. Morning. Glory to God.
1: And it makes me see too, as you know, you were bringing up that aspect of it, of your children being holy, and you know, the whole thing of wrestling.
0: Yes.
1: And using the soul of the spirit. You know, there might be persons who would say, well, I mean, I do not have to do all of that. I don't experience that, you know, with my children, or I do not experience that. And listen, another thing is, what is going to happen is that you would see people would say, well, you know, they're in a marriage or in a home where, you know, one person may not be saved. And the other, and they being treated better than even a spouse that is professing to be a believer. So my question is, how do you speak to people in that way? And
0: that's a very good question.
1: Because you see, a lot of times you think in terms of, there's always a comparison. Like, if you live a life of a believer and you're doing all this spiritual warfare, you're doing all this, you know, speaking in tongues and calling upon the blood or the name of Jesus, and they would compare it, well, this family doesn't do all of these things,
0: mm-hmm.
1: but, you know, it seems like their children are going well, and your children might be, what we may see give trouble, or
0: mm-hmm.
1: they may be problematic in certain areas you're fighting. What do you say for that? Because, you know, as we are dealing with marriage,
0: yes,
1: and the household now, the home, children, spouses, one stronger than one is saved. How do you really view that?
0: For our listeners, I have to say, and I'm glad you asked that question, because I had a point to make and it kind of slipped out of my mind. And as you said, you asked that question, it actually came back to me. So two things I want to look at, right? Satan is a deceiver. He's a deceiver. And that is how he catches some people. So some person will say, well, I had a Christian boyfriend and look how he treat me, but I have an unbelieving boyfriend now and this is how he treats me. So I think I should get into a relationship with him because the so-called Christian boyfriend treated me a certain way, or girlfriend treated me a certain way, and this new man or woman that I'm with now, they're not Christians, but they treat me so well. That is Satan's plan to keep you in bondage. You know, the old people say you will catch more flies with honey. If you were Satan, wouldn't you do the same thing?
1: Interesting.
0: If you have to trap somebody, wouldn't you use something sweet?
1: Something appealing, attractive.
0: So then now you violate your body. You violate the instructions of God in order to say, I'm going down this route because it looks better for me.
1: Wow. Interesting.
0: And the deceiver now has prepared a trap for you. Or you might say, well, I'm in the marriage already. My husband is not a believer, or my wife is not a believer, but it treats me better than so-and-so husband who is a Christian or who is a believer. You better be careful, because sometimes Satan is using that to make you not be vigilant.
1: Yeah, that is what I was looking at.
0: In your prayer. To not be vigilant in your prayer for your marriage. And then one day, something comes up and it's like, oh my God, all of a sudden, how did that happen? And you did not know Satan already had you. because you feel everything is great and dandy, so I don't need to pray, I don't need to fast, I don't need to be vigilant in that area. But this is how the deceiver works. This is how the deceiver works. And also, Brother Alvin, if, for instance, you are going through a certain situation and you said, well, this family don't need to fight like that and they're living good and I had to fight up so. You ever ask yourself, maybe the purpose that you have on this planet is different than theirs?
1: Yeah. Yeah.
0: Because if you are not a threat to me, I will not do anything to you.
1: Yeah. Yeah.
0: And let me give an example. If I see my sister, and one sister I have, if I see my sister come up to my husband, wrap her arm around his neck and hug him and say, Alvin, I love you, there will be no defense, because that's like her brother. That's her brother. That's the relationship brother and sister has. So naturally, my defense will not go up.
1: Yeah.
0: But if a strange woman that I do not know, who, by the way, do not speak to me, never told me good afternoon, don't know me, and never gave me a good attitude before, comes up, wrap her arms around my husband's neck, and say, Alvin, I love you. There's a defense, even if I may not act on it, but there will be a defense inside me. Something is going to rise up inside of me to tell me, grab her here and just pull it out of her head. No, that's not right. That's not right. But that's just the normal human feeling when somebody tried to trespass on what belongs to you.
1: Yes.
0: And so we need to remember that Satan is a deceiver, but he's also a violator.
1: Amen.
0: He violates. That means he touches things that he's not supposed to touch. That's something we don't remember. We don't remember that.
1: Yes. Yes. He would always step out of bounds. He will
0: step out of bounds.
1: His character is the same.
0: He comes to kill, to steal, and to destroy.
1: That is his character. Difference.
0: So even if, my dear friends, you are under the blood of Jesus because you accepted Christ as your savior, you have to remind that nasty violator that you are covered, because he's a violator.
1: Amen.
0: So he would step over the boundary line every chance he gets. He would step over it. There are times when God would just block him and, oh, well, things just ain't happening. But there are times when he steps over, or he tries to step over that boundary line.
1: Yeah.
0: Because he's a violator.
1: Yeah.
0: You know, when a man touches a woman without her consent, he becomes a violator. That is why Satan could violate children, violate women. That is why whenever you see a person is violated sexually, it is a demonic spirit.
1: Yeah.
0: Because that is Satan's character. So because he's a violator, you now have to always put him in his place.
1: And not only that, one of the things that, not to cut you here, is that I want to highlight Christ. That's a different, that's a greatest distinction. Christ would never go out of his bounds.
0: No, he wouldn't force himself on you.
1: He would never go outside the jurisdiction of his word.
0: Yes.
1: And that's the difference. And that's the reason why we are expected to fight, and we are expected to allow Christ to be the head of our home.
0: Amen.
1: And head of our life and govern our affairs. That's the reason why you do warfare scriptures.
0: Yes.
1: That's the reason why you apply the blood of Yeshua.
0: That's
1: right. The reason why you do all those things. Because the kingdom of darkness are violators.
0: Yes.
1: Probably you would have had a chance by saying these things if the kingdom of darkness, okay, even if they are against God, against Christ, but they are staying within their jurisdiction, that would have been a difference. If they were batting in their crease, for example, they wait for a time when you are out of bounds to attack. But no, they attack in spite of out of bounds within their, and that's a way that Satan wants.
0: Yep.
1: He likes to know he has legal right, but he ignores the fact that he would go out of his jurisdiction.
0: Yes.
1: For example, look at Job. He brought Job to the Most High God and said, well, look at how it is. If you take back this or if you take back that. So God himself had to give a jurisdiction. He had to give a boundary.
0: He said you could touch everything in the boy, you can't take his life.
1: And that is the only place, one of the places that, you know, the kingdom of darkness couldn't operate. But what the kingdom of darkness wants us to be is in ignorance.
0: Yeah.
1: Ignorance and in defiance. So if, and then it he wants us to be passive and to believe lies. So if you believe lies and you believe things that okay, I don't have to do this, I don't have to do that. But then one of the biggest things we forget is, and we don't acknowledge is, when you are going through something that the other marriage that is outside the confinements of, let's say, a believing aspect of life, where persons are believers, so they are outside believers, they are having a good marriage and a good relationship. Me, I accept Christ, and yet still are going through a horrible marriage,
0: mm-hmm.
1: a horrible. Christ is teaching you patience.
0: Yeah.
1: Maybe that aspect in you is not perfected. Maybe he's trying to teach you spiritual warfare now.
0: Yeah.
1: Maybe he's trying to show you, listen, look at it. Don't believe the report of the kingdom of darkness, but look to me. Because many times we go through marriages based on tradition of what we know it to be, as opposed to what Christ is saying through his word. How Christ is wanting our lives to be reflection of him, reflection of what he desires for the church. Because remember, when we are leaving legacy, our children, our grandchildren, our great grandchildren, and they, what we want is that when morality and the love of Christ and understanding in the word, once that is injected into our children, as the Bible said, train up your child, we are creating seeds of greatness all over the world.
0: Yes.
1: And that is what is madding, if I would use that word there. Getting Satan mad.
0: Yes, yes.
1: And that is why there's an agenda to destroy marriages and what the union of marriage should entail, what it should, the integrity of marriages, the integrity of households, integrity of living together, one home, one God, one Jesus, one Holy Spirit governing our lives. And this is what the fight is, a battle. So for those of you who don't think that spiritual warfare is for today, listen, every single day as a believer, you're in battle, you're in warfare. Warfare, warfare. Warfare for your marriage, warfare for your children. You know, and this is what it is, you know. So
0: my goodness. So guys, we were just talking about Christ being the center. How can a married couple make Christ the center of their relationship? And we went on and on, because you see there's so many different aspects to it.
1: Yes.
0: And I believe these conversations is very much necessary in the body of Christ. And we're going to take a little break for a little while. But before I go on break, I just wanted to welcome those of you who came in after our initial greeting. I see Sister Beruta, she's blessings online now. She says, good morning, good food to chew upon and practice. And she says, the body of Christ needs to hear this. And she says, yes, we need not to see our spouse as the enemy, but to see the devil at work and pray against his attacks. In Jesus' mighty name. And Amen. She also says, the weapons of our warfare are not carnal, but mighty through God to the pull down of strongholds. And of course, we have Sister Denise. Blessed morning to you, Sister Denise. Blessings. And she says, word. And we have Sister Sylvania Charles. She says, blessed morning, Spice Worship Lady, Bonnell and husband. And
1: blessings we have to you, Sister Sylvina.
0: Yes, and we have Eno Charles. Eno Charles says, blessings, family. Blessings, blessings to each and every single one of you as we talk about marriage and we talk about, you know, Christ being the center of our marriage. But for this other half, this last half of the program, when we come back, I will ask Alvin, my husband, in his opinion, what does a man really want from a woman? And I will answer, what does a woman really want from a man? And if you have your comments, come over on Facebook, leave your comments and answer that question for us. What does a man, as a man, what does a man want from a woman? What do you want from me? And as a woman, what do I want from you? And let's see what we can learn. Let's have an honest conversation. And let's see what we can learn to help each other out. All right, guys? So let's take a little break. It is now 11:19 a.m. and we are streaming from the beautiful island, Grenada, Carriacou, and Pity Martinique. We're going to take this one by Edith, Best in My Life. God is bringing out the best in my life. We're going to take that one now. We'll be right back.

0: Oh yes, oh amen, yes, and we're gonna declare it. We're gonna declare it, the Rhema word of God. We're gonna speak it, that God is bringing out the best in my life. This is Hope 103.1 FM, high on praise and exaltation. I'm your host, Bonnell Roberts, aka Lady Spice Worship. And today I have with me in the studio my wonderful husband, Alvin Roberts. And today we are having a marriage talk, and it has been going very, very well.
1: Yes.
0: Praise God. And the time is almost up already, and I had so many questions to ask, but we are going to continue another time as usual. You know, he usually comes in at least once for the month, so we're gonna have another time where we could continue this conversation. But as I said earlier on, we're gonna ask each other questions, so let me ask my husband first. And this, I'm asking him this question so that we ladies can hear what it is really in a man's heart. And not just a man's heart, but a husband who loves the Lord.
1: Yeah.
0: You understand? So, baby, what does a man want from his wife? And don't just take it from you, but take it from men in general. What does a man, what would a godly man want from his wife?
1: Well,
0: what's the number one thing? And I think I know what I could see.
1: Well, for me, now when you see a true godly man, that is very, that is well, that should be self-explanatory.
0: Yes.
1: Because when you see a godly man, I'll define a godly man, because now there's so much different things, you know, and concepts. You know, when we think about a godly man or a God-fearing man, I think about a kingdom man. A man who's in relationship with the Most High God. In intimate relationship. A man that really respects and honor the Lord in everything, with the desire to please God. You must have a desire to please Him. Even if you may fall short, but it always must be your desire to please Him, to really walk in the Spirit of God. Walk, allowing the Spirit of God to be your guide, with that attitude, and also knowing that the Spirit of God is active in your life, because that is something that you also should possess, a activeness, an active role in, you know, wanting to be involved, you know, in ministry, being involved with your family, being involved with your wife. I think that's, you know, what a God-fearing man is: a man who sees people, who see needs, wanting to see, you know, persons progress, excel, and obviously, you know, just being that support for your family, being that support, not just financially.
0: Yes.
1: But that support, that emotional, that mental support, that, you know, that intimate support with your family, like your, if you have children, that they know that they are loved, they are not abandoned, they are taken care of, their needs are taken care of in any, every way possible. I believe that's

0: from that perspective, in that definition of a true man of God in that area, his desire number one is that his woman is also ultimately in relationship with the Most High God. I think for me, that is what I desire the most before being involved with Bonnell in every way, you know, of marriage. And so my desire always was that I wanted a woman of God that was in relationship with God,
1: mm-hmm.
0: not just, you know, just like, you know, a professing believer and then the actions doesn't go with it, you know, because anybody could see that they are Christian now out there. And that's why I'm very specific, and I use the word believer,
1: a follower of Christ
0: or disciple.
1: Mm-hmm.
0: If I'm a disciple of Christ, it means that I'm willing to be trained. I'm willing, if there is error in my life, that I could say, well, I'm schooled by the Holy Spirit. So it means that, you know, my walk must be in alignment with what Christ would have said in his word, you know. So that aspect of it, in terms of, you know, defining a man and defining a woman of God, is the determining factors. And this is what I look and I desire first and foremost, because I did not want at the time, and some people may find this very interesting, I didn't want a project at the time. I was not willing to do that. Marriage is not a tryout thing. It's not that you go to try out and to see if that person is we could build a life together. That is not, so that's why I didn't want any projects. I wanted to be where if we have to be projects, we have to do it together. Mustn't be that I'm at a certain level and I'm going to try to, you know, train this individual in, you know, just because I had an emotional connection with her, that, you know, I'm trying to build a maker with the viewpoint of my viewpoint. I never wanted to be in a relationship like that. It must be where she had a relationship with the Holy Spirit. Because what it is, it makes your marriage a lot more fruitful. So the time you're trying to fighting up to fix things, fix that person, time is going. The kingdom needs us. The kingdom doesn't have time for us to be trying to fix our own self so that we could, you know, get with God or get close to God. The kingdom requires us that when we come before God, he's able to clean us and change us quickly, so that the mission at hand to live a presentable life and an accountable life in front of the eyes of the people, so that they would have a model. You see, we as people who are married, we're supposed to be models.
1: Yeah.
0: Models, so that what you see us here on the program together, talking about Christ, talking about our love for each other. But when we leave here and we go home, that must be the same atmosphere and the same testimony that we have, so that other men and women who are in marriage would say, yes, I can make it. I see my brother and sister, they are thriving, that there is a passion to please the kingdom of God.
1: Yeah.
0: And you reflect that even in the lives, we inject that into our children. So when they grow, that is what they were going to be looking for, because they already have a model. They already have a pattern that they can follow. You understand? So that is what I look for. I look for the spiritual relationship
1: with the Lord, because everything else falls after that.
0: Falls after
1: If you truly have a relationship with God, everything else will fall in
0: place.
1: And
0: that's the whole thing.
1: Because then he would guide you. He will show you what to do, what not to do, how to talk to the person, how not to talk to the person. And even when you make mistakes, he will show you how to come and apologize. He will show

0: you how to make things right. And so it is important, relationship with the Lord, of course, is number one. So that will be my number one also, relationship with Almighty God. That is what a woman of God will want in a man, in a her husband, you know, to be a man of God. So I'm going to go on with one of mine. As women, we want loving leadership, not control. That's one of the things. We want loving leadership and not control. So you're not dominating me, but you're leading me, walking along with me for us to go forward in life. That's one of the things that women, I believe women want, and that's what I want as a wife. We would want to have our husbands to be loving leaders. Yes, not lackadaisical and I had to be in control of everything. But we also want them to be loving leaders and not men that are dominating and controlling. What does that look like as a man? To be a loving leader and not controlling or dominating.
1: Now that starts with a man understanding his role as a man in the relationship.
0: Mm-hmm.
1: And understanding what that really looks like, or what that should reflect, that question that you asked. It should be where the man understands that what headship means.
0: Yeah.
1: And headship is never designed that you are, in our local terms, the boss. You know, because a boss man mentality means that you go around with a certain level of, you know, authority, and your authority must be shown or demonstrated in such a way that people have to respect you based on your your persona and what you project. It also means, as a boss man, that with the opportunity of the people who are under you, when you're not around, they're not going to work. But it's only when you are wrong. That is a boss man mentality. But a leader, a true leader of the Most High, must be able to be led. Must be led by the Spirit of God. Must be able to be that role. And to understand the role of leadership, it is not the necessarily a way of an authoritarian.
0: Yes.
1: That is not what leadership means, to lord over somebody.
0: Mm-hmm.
1: No, in that context. But what it just means is that you are entrusted with a responsibility of being a provider,
0: yes,
1: a protector, a discerner of things before it happens.
0: Yes.
1: One who would love, but love to the point of being able to be submissive as well as a man.
0: Humility.
1: So you must be, listen, leadership, a leader must be a servant. And, okay, from the worldview don't have that. Yes. The worldview have it as, if you're the leader, you're the boss. But on the Christ side, if you're a leader,
0: you're washing your disciples.
1: You must be a servant.
0: Yeah.
1: You must be a servant. Mm-hmm. Because you went there to serve. You didn't go to be elevated as like a king. Because sometimes we hear, even, you know, the unbelievers call men king. But the context in which they call king is more like a bossly thing. But really and truly, being part of the kingdom of God, just as how Jesus came, Jesus fully God, but also a servant. He came to serve.
0: So when it comes to concerning decisions in the marriage,
1: yeah,
0: if you are a leader, do you make decisions with your wife, or do you make decisions by yourself?
1: That's a very good question. A very good question. I think a lot of decisions should incorporate, most decisions should be with your wife. And I've proven that. There are times I see something and I wanna, I'm not talking about, like, for example, if let's say you went to work and you went to the supermarket and you want to buy lunch and you feel for a roti today, or you feel for something, you know, that you call your wife, what should I eat the roti today? I'm not talking about those types of decisions, because those are also decisions, you know, that you can make by yourself. I mean, but I'm talking about decisions that is dealing with the family, that would affect the family. You know, like, for example, because a husband would may have resources, and let's say you want to buy a car, you know, unless he's probably maybe surprising his wife for a birthday with a car, that's different. But even in making that decision, you don't expect that he would make such a decision like that without being reassured that he's able to service that, with putting the family at risk or anything like that.
0: Yes, because what if he decides to surprise her with a car, and 2 days before that she told him, they discuss and say, we can't afford to buy anything right now, because if we do that, we're going to be in a financial hole, and it will affect how we could care for the children and what we could provide for the children.
1: Right.
0: So even in that, you may not tell her, but you have to consider that.
1: So even
0: how
1: in
0: she
1: decision,
0: would feel,
1: exactly,
0: you know.
1: Yeah So that's why I said, you know, a leader really should be a servant, being able to humble yourself, to be able to talk to your wife about certain decisions, and, you know, where the family is concerned, so that, you know, because the thing about it is, Christ set up all these things so that he wouldn't have to teach us certain lessons, because we feel physical pain, we feel stress, we know when things could be stressful, when things could be a lot easier. So Christ also is in tune with that life. So if we make certain decisions that would affect the family, it would be something that we didn't have to go through. But based on maybe our selfishness, we do things. But if you were to consult with your wife or your husband, listen, I'm thinking about that, or you bring some idea, if we do this way, and, you know, we have a discussion on it, and we decide, well, let's pray about it. Mind you, it's not that you may not be like, I don't think I want to go down that road. It's not something like that, but it's just that the respect of being able to discuss it.
0: Yes,
1: that is the respect in everything.
0: And
1: that is the respect.
0: Another thing, respect. And I know men thrive on respect. They love when their wife respect them.
1: Yeah.
0: So just talk about that for about 2 more minutes. What does it mean to a husband for his wife to respect? What does that look like, respect?
1: What respect looks like from the perspective of a man.
0: Receiving respect
1: from his wife. I would say that also has to do with honor. That wife understand her role, that yes, we are equal in essence, in terms of humanity, we are equal, but the role of the man there, as let's say under Christ and woman under the man, it means that she herself also would trust him enough to lead. She herself, that's what respect means, that she will trust him to lead the home, that when he makes a decision, that it would benefit everybody involved, that she allows a man to know that. know that let me lead, darling, I know what it is. But then also, respect means that she also is aware even of his weaknesses.
0: Mm-hmm.
1: And that weakness, it is not to the point where she uses it as a tool,
0: mm-hmm,
1: to destroy the man.
0: Mm-hmm.
1: But instead, that weakness is a prayer point.
0: Yeah.
1: And also a point of patience to give him the opportunity
0: to grow.
1: And I think that is where honor and respect lies. Everything else that comes, you know, to me, honor and respect is not necessarily, well, when the wife cooks, she take out your food first and cover it down. And some people believe that's what it is. But remember, as a man in the relationship, you also go to serve as well. Not just to be a lord, but to be served. And in turn, if your woman is feeling protected,
0: yes,
1: and that you are by her side,
0: yes, she'll be all my
1: vulnerable
0: points
1: to you in
0: you're
1: every way.
0: All my points.
1: And I guess as much as the Spirit of God.
0: Yes, because I was just going to say one of the things we want from our husbands is to feel protected.
1: Yeah.
0: To feel protected emotionally, that we can come and speak to you about anything without feeling criticized or condemned. And we also want to be protected in terms of we feel safe that another woman would not come in and be inappropriate with you.
1: Yeah.
0: And that is one of the things, to be protected.
1: Yeah, assurance, security. Yeah.
0: When you go out to work, I do not have to worry. I do not have reason to worry.
1: Yeah. Those are detailed things, because in having this discussion this morning, we could go into some serious details.
0: Mm-hmm.
1: I think we did generally, we touch on some very, you know, intricate points. But there are so many intricate things, like in a marriage, you know, because as we talk about the security and peace of mind.
0: Yes.
1: Peace of mind as believers to know that I can go anywhere.
0: Yep.
1: And not feel, you know, that also my wife is looking over my head or trying to call to see if I'm being inappropriate with somebody else. And those are the things, those are the peace of minds that the Most High is wanting for us to be demonstrating in our marriage.
0: Yeah.
1: Because the thing, you could take it for granted, well, that's my friend. That's my friend. So this was my friend for how many years?
0: Yeah.
1: And we don't understand there are boundaries.
0: Hmm.
1: There are things that we just do not allow. Because what I believe too, in the back of a lot of people's mind, a lot of people go into marriage not thinking they have to deny themselves. Somebody's your good friend. Once it poses a threat,
0: yeah,
1: to your wife or your husband, that should be off the table. That shouldn't be something that is difficult to relinquish. As soon as you sense that, you know, this person is being inappropriate or they are crossing some boundaries. And that is one of the things of keeping of respecting your husband, respect in your wife, both ways. You know, there'll be times, there are situations with pop up without you even not even being in a place of what I should say compromise. Things just happen because spur of the moment.
0: Mm-hmm.
1: What do you do in that position? How do you treat it? You know, people would make comments. How would you receive it? All of those things are the respect in the marriage and honoring marriage and honoring Christ, you know.
0: So do you believe being open and honest is a form of respect in terms of,
1: that is one of the greatest.
0: If something happens, let's say something happened, right? For instance, you as a man, you go out there and some woman, you did not expect it, they behave a certain way with you. Do you think that's something you should keep from your wife to protect her feelings, or is it something you need to discuss with her?
1: I believe in a kingdom marriage, and when I say kingdom marriage, I am dealing with every aspect, both male and female. So in a kingdom marriage, it should be something where I believe you should be able to tell your wife immediately, listen, look at what happened. And so, because remember, your wife, you are one in her. You are actually one. You are one flesh. Two maybe different bodies, but one flesh in Christ. Because, and the thing about it is, we have to start seeing your wife or your husband as part of me. Too much times we see ourselves as separated beings. We see even gender.
0: Yes. It's true.
1: We say, well, this is a male, this is a female. But marriage means oneness. It should be oneness. So it shouldn't be something whereby, you know, you withhold that in that way. If it is for the point you don't want to hurt her feelings. Her feelings would be hurt.
0: Yes, when she
1: more so when she finds out that you kept something of that magnitude. Because usually when you keep those things, the kingdom of darkness has a way of allowing it to happen again. Because it's a trap being sent. But if it's something whereby your wife is aware of, then she could pray a certain way for you.
0: Yes.
1: Even if you're struggling with a weakness and you know, and to deal with these things.
0: Yes.
1: You see, you and your wife are a unit.
0: Yes.
1: That's the word. Is a unit, and it's something else that is trying to get within that unit to create destruction. And with that, if she knows, and that's the whole thing, if she doesn't know, the Lord may not reveal it to her so that she can pray about it a certain way, because Christ operates with a lot of legalities.
0: Yes.
1: There's legal structures, and the reason why Christ has that in place is so that when we activate him, that everything that he has to do is without any blocking point. Because Christ wouldn't go against his word, he would not go against his jurisdiction.
0: And sometimes, you know, as a woman of God, you could sense when something is wrong. You know, I think sometimes we take that for granted. Sometimes you could sense something is wrong, but you don't know what it is wrong.
1: Yeah.
0: And then that could create a certain atmosphere in the home. You know, I think it's very important that we are very open and honest with each other.
1: Yeah, yeah.
0: You know, if your boss is a female and she come and say to you, I have feelings for you, I like you.
1: What do you do?
0: It's important, isn't it important to let your wife know? Because some people believe they would never let their wife know. And I believe that as a wife, you have to be mature enough in Christ not to let that affect you so much so that you carry on in a way that your husband had to be afraid to tell you these things. Because if as a woman that your marriage is being threatened or somebody is trying something, and he trusts you enough to come and say to you, this person I find they behaving inappropriately with me. Of course, the first feeling that might come to your body is to snatch that woman, right? But the reality is, and we're going back to what we discussed in the beginning, we do not wrestle against flesh and blood. You might see the female, but you ain't seeing the Jezebel spirit behind the female.
1: Yeah.
0: And so we have to be very, very aware that we have to walk in spirituality, in our spiritual beliefs. We have to walk in the Holy Spirit every single day, in every single situation. We sometimes as believers, as we are rounding off, We sometimes, as believers, we put on our walk with Christ as a piece of clothes.
1: Yeah.
0: So I have to deal with this woman that is trying to cross boundaries with my husband. So I taking off the, I taking off my walk with Christ right now. I taking off this, yeah, the Holy Spirit right now. I taking off it as clothes. And then the moment you take off the clothes, which is supposed to be your armor and your protection, then the enemy comes in and even cause more problems. So it is that we have to remember that we have to be clothed. Yes, trust me, I ain't talking thing, because the feelings does come. Oh, let's see my husband. Oh, he's handsome, right? He's very handsome. So yes, it's the truth. We have to be real. Let me say we've been real today. We have to be real. He's very handsome. He's very kind. He's very loving. Yes. And so, yeah, there are people who would like to cross boundaries and so forth. But it is so imperative as wives, yeah, that we go down and pray for our husband.
1: And that's the
0: we
1: thing.
0: We cover them with prayer,
1: yeah,
0: every single time.
1: Yeah.
0: And also, when they come to us, that we don't carry on so much that they are afraid to tell us the truth.
1: And then sometimes men too has a way of liking the attention.
0: Mm.
1: So sometimes they play games.
0: Yes, flirting.
1: And you like the attention, yes, so much you didn't even tell your wife.
0: Yes.
1: And you know, and those things could, and those are the way, the areas that the enemy would use.
0: And it comes across as, oh, we just talking, man. Yeah, I'm a friend. Talking. We just talking.
1: Nah. Nah. You see, the thing about it is, even as, you know, a minister of the gospel, involving ministry, it is like, as kingdom men, we also have to be so careful, because there'll be a lot of women too who genuinely without anything on their minds, they genuinely need help,
0: yeah,
1: and they need a man's advice. And that is the nature of women.
0: Mm-mm-mm.
1: That they have a man that is,
0: could help lead
1: and protect.
0: It's a natural thing.
1: And they
0: it's a natural thing.
1: Who could take care of them, take care of their children,
0: mm-hmm,
1: who would love them.
0: Mm-hmm.
1: That is why a lot of times we always have this comparison, you know, that we see a beautiful woman, what we might say is beautiful, and she with a man that is not so handsome. And that is because her idea is of security,
0: yes,
1: comfort, assurance.
0: Mm-hmm.
1: And the thing about it is that as a minister, as ministers of the gospel, we have to be so careful, because you know, as soon as it might even be in that woman's mind that, you know, this gentleman is a good prospect, or he's displaying ways that I would have really loved to see. That is the way I want to be loved. And that is why it's so very important.
0: Mm-hmm.
1: That's why
0: boundaries.
1: For me, the
0: boundaries. Just as our, yeah, brother Christopher is. Hi, brother Christopher. Bless morning
1: blessing,
0: to you.
1: Blessings.
0: Up there in California. He says the word boundaries is very essential
1: and
0: in marriage.
1: This is the thing.
0: Yeah.
1: You know, you cannot, as a man, and that's the reason why we see, like, when these episodes happen, because there would be episodes where, you know, as a man, a woman, and then sometimes you see them in vulnerable positions. There are times I see women in vulnerable positions where they might be crying.
0: Yep.
1: And sometimes I ask God, should I really go across there?
0: Mm-hmm.
1: Most times I try to sometimes run, because, or not really run, but I still think, but Lord, what if that person really wants to, you know? So I really try to be careful. And my wife, she knows, like, if it is, most times I want her, if we have the counsel, to be together.
0: Yeah.
1: You know, that's the best thing, you know, because in the world, I do understand when a woman is feeling like, okay, she's in a vulnerable position, mm-hmm. and a man is, you know, telling her the things that she wants to hear.
0: Mm-hmm.
1: It's easy to be attracted to that.
0: Yes.
1: Very easy to be attracted to
0: that.
1: And
0: you know, we will have to, next time we meet to have marriage talk, we will talk about boundaries. We'll be more specific about boundaries, because it's a lot we can say regarding boundaries. It's very easy for a woman to be attracted to a man. And it may not be sexually.
1: Yeah, yeah.
0: And you know, sometimes men think the sexual is the most important. Not really.
1: No,
0: a woman, the sexual is not important, not the most important. She doesn't even have to have a sexual relationship with you to feel intimate with you.
1: Yeah.
0: And that's the problem. When she's feeling intimate with you now, because you're trying to help her and you show her how a Christian man's supposed to be, and she gets attracted to that, and that could cause a lot of problems. Marriage.
1: And that's where that woman's, now she wants to express herself, because a part in her is being met.
0: Yes. Yes.
1: An aspect of her is being met.
0: Exactly.
1: So once that aspect is being met, she's willing to give up the other aspects of her body now.
0: Yes.
1: Because she's at peace.
0: Yeah.
1: When a woman is at peace, at rest, she will open up to you, you know.
0: And if she don't resist, then the enemy now will start to show her all the problems with your wife.
1: Where she could be better, where she could fulfill you better.
0: And then some men now, they get pulled into that, and they start telling her now little issues they might be having in the relationship.
1: So we're going to get into
0: boundaries next time. I think this is another topic that God wants us to really talk about.
1: Amen.
0: So the next marriage talk, we will talk about boundaries. Okay, so we have to leave the studio right about now. It's already 12, and I really was hoping to clock out a little bit before 12, but look at it. The conversation is sweet.
1: Yeah.
0: So Brother Christopher is saying, men always have to guard our space. Use wisdom and operate with the spirit of discernment.
1: Amen.
0: Amen.
1: Brother Christopher.
0: God bless you. Him. God bless you up there in California. Blessings. So yes, guys, we are about to leave. It was really great talking to you guys today, and we will continue our marriage talk the next time my husband joins me on the program.
1: Yes, I promise it will be marriage talk. Yes,
0: and it will be next month, God's willing, okay?
1: Marriage talk part 2.
0: So, next part 2. So, we will be having in the studio with me next week, Thursday, we will be having Brother Emran Henry.
1: Amen, the fireman.
0: The fireman. He's coming to bring a word from God. And you know, he has a heavy prophetic anointing on his life. And it's great, you know. Amen. He's supposed to be here today, but he couldn't make it today. So God just had everything work out.
1: Yes.
0: And he will be there the week of our anniversary, Hope FM anniversary. So that will be great. So we'll have a wonderful, wonderful time with Brother Emran next week, Thursday. And of course, I will be there with you on Monday, God's willing. So guys, until next time, God bless and enjoy your evening. God bless you. God bless you. We love you so much. Take care.
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Grenada, arise. The sound of revival is calling this nation once again. The New Testament Church of God, Grenada, proudly presents its 66th Annual National Convention 2026. 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Come hungry for God. Come ready for breakthrough. Come expecting the fire of the Holy Spirit to move in a mighty way. Revival is not coming. Revival is here. The New Testament Church of God, Grenada, 66th Annual National Convention 2026. Don't miss it.

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1: Grenada's voice of hope.
2: Grenada, arise. 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The New Testament Church of God, Grenada, proudly presents its 66th Annual National Convention 2026. 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Come hungry for God. Come ready for breakthrough. Come expecting the fire of the Holy Spirit to move in a mighty way. Revival is not coming. Revival is here. The New Testament Church of God, Grenada, 66th Annual National Convention 2026. Don't miss it.
3: 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Welcome to our encore broadcast of Dave's devotion for today. In today's devotion, "To each one of us, grace has been given." Dave encourages us that we've been divinely equipped to serve God. And now, Dave's devotion. Lately, I've begun to consider God's grace and how it applies to His people in specific ways. One way is what I call individual grace. Individual grace is the grace God gives to each of us to accomplish what He has called each of us to do. Today, let's listen to a brief passage that highlights this individual grace and how it applies to our lives. "But to each one of us, grace has been given as Christ apportioned it. This is why it says, when He ascended on high, He took many captives and gave gifts to His people." Ephesians 4:7-8. My friend Jim Newsom, who passed away in 2024, was a church planter, pastor, youth minister, and gifted speaker. He was also a convicted murderer who served 8 years in a Florida prison where he planted a church that is still meeting there today. His prison ministry affected thousands of prisoners and drug addicts. He once told me, "If someone comes to me and tells me that he's a bad husband, I can only tell him to be a better one. But if someone comes to me and tells me he's addicted to drugs, now I can help that guy. I have the grace for that." God gives us specific grace or ability to do the things He's called us to do, but not necessarily the things we might want to do. I'd like to be able to touch people and see them healed. I'd like to be able to speak to large groups and lead the people there to commit themselves to Christ. But God hasn't given me the grace to do those things. But He has given me the grace to write, to connect people to practical ministries, and lead in small groups. Today, consider these questions. What grace has God given you to accomplish what He's called you to do? Are you operating in that grace? Or are you trying to do something else that you think you might prefer? God's grace and power are yours to accomplish everything He's calling you to do. And that is very good news. Thanks for listening. 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

0: 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It aids in skin care, eases menstruation discomfort, and detoxifies the body. Saffron gives a major boost to your immune system. It also fights infections in wounds, helps lift your mood, induces sleep, and stimulates red blood cell formation. Saffron can reduce blood pressure through the properties of potassium found in it. Largely known for aiding in digestion, ginger boosts your appetite and helps control nausea and prevents vomiting. Mace helps boost the immune system, build strong bones, reduce depression, stimulate digestion, and reduce excess gas and insomnia. It also helps keep your skin healthy and increase circulation to all parts of the body. Until next time, the Grenada Food and Nutrition Council reminds you to eat, look, and feel well in 2021. I am Lichelle Murray.
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1: Day number 134, we believe. Judges chapter 18 and 19 paints a grim picture of Israel's decline, with idolatry, violence, and moral collapse spreading through the nation. The absence of godly leadership left people to do what was right in their own eyes, showing the devastation that comes when belief drifts from God's truth. In St. John chapter 8, verse 12 to 30, Jesus declares himself the light of the world, promising that whoever follows him will not walk in darkness, but have the light of life. Against the backdrop of Israel's brokenness, his words shine with hope. Psalm 60, verse 5 to 12, echoes this confidence, crying for God's help in battle and affirming that victory is found in his strength, not human effort. Where human failure brings despair, God's presence brings light and deliverance. Even in the darkest times, Christ's light cannot be overcome. Today, ask the Holy Spirit to keep your heart steadfast in the light of Christ, guiding your steps in truth. Our scripture readings for today is Judges chapter 18 and 19, St. John chapter 8, verse 12 to 30, and Psalm 60, verse 5 to 12. This is Bishop Bonaparte praying that you have a blessed day.
2: Grenada, arise. The sound of revival is calling this nation once again. The New Testament Church of God, Grenada, proudly presents its 66th Annual National Convention 2026. 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Come hungry for God. Come ready for breakthrough. Come expecting the fire of the Holy Spirit to move in a mighty way. Revival is not coming. Revival is here. The New Testament Church of God, Grenada, 66th Annual National Convention 2026. Don't miss it.

during this time of turbulence and uncertainty, during this time of turmoil in the government, in our families, in our economies, during this time of frustration dealing with the pandemic such as we have not seen in 100 years, I have fallen more in love with my Bible now than ever before. I really have, because see, a lot of things all of my life I've been preaching about, but I've never experienced. I preached about the plagues, but I've never been through one. I preached about death and destruction, but I had never seen it on the level I'm seeing it right now. And now when I go back and read my Bible, I can almost feel the characters, because I understand the feelings of being in the situations of destitution and chaos and confusion and turmoil. And David said, thy word is a lamp unto my feet and a light unto my pathway. And I want to challenge you to get in the word of God during this time and just start reading how other people made it. You know, sometimes you just need to know that somebody else made it. Somebody else survived. Somebody else went through what you went through, and they were people just like us, and they made it. And then I tell myself, well, bless God, if they made it, I can make it too. Amen. I can make it too. If you made up your mind that you're going to make it anyway, clap your hands and give God a praise. I made up my mind, Brother Marcus. I made up my mind. I'm going to make it. I made up my mind, Dr. Antipas. I made up my mind. I'm going to make it.

make it. I may crawl, but I'm gonna make it. I may be weary, but I'm gonna make it. I may be frustrated, but I'm gonna make it. I purpose in my heart, Brother Cora, Sister Cora, I made up my mind. I'm gonna make it. I'm gonna make it. I may have to slow down. I may have to take a break. I may have to rest a little bit more, but I am going to make it. And guess what? You are going to make it too. That's why I want you to get in your spirit. That's why I want you to get in your heart. I want you to get in the attitude of gratitude. Not because it's November. God don't care nothing about November. Not because we celebrate Thanksgiving. It's just been for the last few hundred years. That's not a big deal to God. Other countries don't even know what we're talking about when we talk about Thanksgiving. Because Thanksgiving is not a day. It's a way of life. It's a way of thinking. It's an attitude of gratitude. Somebody say amen. Now, I'm excited. I want to go into this message. The Lord's been talking to me about this message, and I'm excited to share it with you. I want you to get your Bibles and go to 1 Kings 18, 41 through 46. I was tempted to read the whole chapter, but I'm not going to take you through that. I'm just going to read the more pertinent elements, and then I'm going to set the text in context to the intent that we may walk away. Two things I want to accomplish. One, I want you to know your Bible better and understand your Bible and demystify your Bible. Two, I want to dispel some of the propensity that we have to know Bible stories, and we know what happened, but we don't know why. And it's anytime you know what and you don't know why, you don't get the full impact of the story. And thirdly, I want you to extract from the text things that are relevant for your contemporary life that will affect next week. Wow. Your Bible is so relevant that it reaches way back historically, and it reaches way ahead into the predestined future, and it's still relevant for what you're dealing with today. So we're going to start at the 41st verse, and we're going to read down from there. And Elijah said to Ahab, "Go eat and drink, for there is the sound of a heavy rain." So Ahab went off to eat and drink. But Elijah climbed to the top of Carmel, bent down to the ground, and put his face between his knees. "Go and look toward the sea," he told his servant. And he went up and looked. "There's nothing there," he said. "Seven times," Elijah said, "go back." The seventh time, the servant reported, "A cloud as small as a man's hand is rising from the sea." So Elijah said, "Go, go, that's it, go and tell Ahab, hitch up your chariot and go down before the rain stops you." Meanwhile, the sky grew black with clouds. The wind rose. A heavy rain started falling. And Ahab rode off to Jezreel. The power of the Lord came on Elijah. And tucking his cloak into his belt, he ran ahead of Ahab all the way to Jezreel. Can you say amen? Okay, remain standing. We're going to pray. My subject this morning is the rainmaker. Everybody say the rainmaker. Let's pray while we're standing. Spirit of the living God, fall freshly upon us. Without your freshness, we will not be able to sustain ourselves off of yesterday's bread. We cannot archive anointing. We need the kind of anointing for this present moment. Endow us with that anointing right now. And let the word be made flesh while it's being preached today. I thank you for what you're going to do. In Jesus' name we pray. Somebody shout amen.
You may be seated in the presence of the Lord. I'm going to sit down too. So I want to start off by telling you one of the things that I treasure most about my life and my walk with God is the opportunities that I've had to travel. I appreciate traveling throughout the United States. There are many parts of our country that I've seen how beautiful and amazing, incredible. Every city is unique and distinct and set apart. But I really appreciate getting to travel around the world. The first time I left the country, I went to London. I couldn't believe there were that many people outside of America that I'd never seen. And my whole idea of everything about life was transformed when I recognized that we were not alone. I knew it intellectually, but I didn't know it experientially. When I knew it experientially, it changed the way I think. And I can't remember where I went to next. I think we ended up going to Greece for something, and we were there for a little while, and Switzerland, and I've been a lot of different places. But one time I went to Africa. And I went to Africa, and I was on a mission trip, and I was there because of the work that we were doing on the wells. And we had to helicopter over because it was so far out of the city that we had to helicopter over to get there. And as we were in the helicopter, it started raining. And I thought to myself, now, I don't want to be over in the middle of Africa in a helicopter that hadn't met FAA guidelines in a rainstorm. And I thought, this is not good. This is not good. And the pilot said something to me. We both saw the same thing, but we saw it so differently. I saw it as turbulence and danger and disruption and unrest. And he said, oh, look, Bishop. He said, look, Bishop, you are so blessed. You have brought us a blessing. He saw the rain as a blessing. I saw the rain as a burden. He saw the rain as a blessing. I wanted the rain to stop. He wanted the rain to come. And I was amazed that they saw the rain as a blessing. And that's when I realized how privileged I was, because I had never been in a drought. I had never been in a dry place. I didn't understand that the rain was a blessing, because I get water out of the tap. Sometimes just leave it running while I answer the phone. I've had water enough to water the grass and the yard and flowers and raise gardens and take baths and do all kinds of stuff and be running around with the shower on for 15 minutes before I get in it. I've had water and plenty. But when you have not had enough of something, then you see it through a whole different lens. I would say, just get me down out of this plane, out of this helicopter as quickly as you can, as safe as you can. He drove through the rain and got to a dry place, and we landed on dry ground. And there we began to initiate and dedicate the wells. And we were initiating the wells, and all the children and everybody were singing and shouting about water. Oh, yeah, you hear what I'm saying? They were shouting about water. They weren't shouting because they got a new toy, or because they got a car, or they got a new bicycle or truck. They were rejoicing about water. In order to understand the magnitude of the text we're going to talk about today, I wanted to share that experience, because if you see it with your Western mind, if you see it with your 21st century mind, then you won't really get the substratum of the text. You won't understand why I called it the rainmaker. You won't understand why this text is so relevant, because up until recently, we've not been challenged. But today, we're starting to be challenged. Today, we got middle-class people in bread lines looking for food. Today, we have people who were making six figures, and now they're trying to make dinner out of a bag of meal. Today, God is shaking us, making us know, oh, you're not so far that I can't get to you.
that I can't demand your attention, that I can't order your respect. You are not so secure in your Western world that I can't disrupt everything and make you have to depend on me and make you pray for rain and make you shout for water and make you start gardening again and canning and making jelly again. I can shake your world up because I'm God. And when I get ready, I get your attention. That's why it's always better to give him your attention than to make him have to get your attention. Because if God has to get your attention, it changes everything. Now, brothers and sisters, in the text today, I want to lay out a few characters in context so that you can understand them. One of them is Ahab. And you've heard Ahab's name before, I'm sure. And if you have not heard of Ahab, you have definitely heard of his wife. His wife is called Jezebel. And you don't have to be a church person to be familiar with Jezebel. Jezebel's name has become synonymous with treachery and promiscuity and betrayal. Her name has become interchangeable that you don't even need a Bible at all to know what Jezebel. If you're not careful, your grandmama would have called you, "You look like a Jezebel. You ain't going out of this house looking like Jezebel. With a mouth full of snuff." She'd be telling you, "You look like Jezebel, that's too tight. You know you ain't worn 10 since Vietnam." You know how they talk to you. Well, they got that name from this woman who was married to Ahab. So you're going to run into these two people, Ahab and Jezebel. They are husband and wife. They are king and queen. And they are king and queen of the northern province. And then you're going to run into this name, Elijah. Because God sends Elijah to challenge what is going on between Ahab and Jezebel. And then you're going to occasionally run into Obadiah, whose name you will remember having written a book of the Bible. But you will come to understand that Obadiah is serving now up under King Ahab as his COO, his administrator. He gets everything done. He handles everything and he's running everything. And then there is this nameless character who is Elijah's servant that we will see later in the text that is important. Now that we have the characters, let me explain some things with you. I want you to understand that Rahab is not a part of the family. Jezebel is not a part of the family. Jezebel is a result of an alliance that occurs through the two families getting together and making an agreement that she was not a part of. And her marriage to Ahab is more political than it is romantic. They made a deal since she was the princess of another country, Phoenicia. She was the princess of that country, that if she married Ahab, who was the king over the northern province of Israel, they would come together as a conglomerate, and it was how they negotiated the deal with Jezebel's life. And I want to talk, and I'm not trying to paint Jezebel to be this amazingly wonderful person, but the more I studied about Jezebel, I understood what made her evil. See, you have to understand somebody's story before you start judging them. Because we have a tendency, we like to put people in compartments. This one is good. This one is bad. This one is right. This one is wrong. This one is a man of God. This one is Satan's godchild. We love to put them in cubicles. But in reality, you can't really judge what I did if you don't understand why I did it. Jezebel never asked for Ahab. She never asked to leave her country and her kin and be connected. Her parents and the countries worked out a deal with her life. They prostituted her through this marriage before it ever began. And she left Phoenicia. Phoenicia is known for its ships, its ability to build ships and to do trade.
Phoenicia was a progressive metropolitan liberal city that did trade with people all over the world. And she was used to living and growing up as a princess in a city with affluent people and people of means. And they had diverse religions and diverse ideas. And they traveled merchants from afar. And they built ships that we still study today. Phoenician ships are famous all over the world. Some have even suggested that they came to America on Phoenician ships before Columbus ever set sail. Phoenicia was progressive and mobile, and she was the princess of that city until they snatched her away from that city and sent her out into this desert dry place with these Hebrew people singing songs and dancing on dirt. And she was frustrated. They were nomadic. They were moving all the time. They didn't get along with each other. They were always having internal disputes. She was a, have you ever married into a messy family? Oh, I'm gonna bring it where you can get it. And now you gotta deal with all of that drama, and you didn't ask for this. She married into a messy nation and a messy family and a messy situation, and she missed home really bad. She missed home. She missed the ships and the interesting conversations and the way they did things and the open-mindedness and the liberal ideologies that comes from being from Phoenicia. And all they were talking about over here was Yahweh. She was homesick. And she said, since I've got to be here, I might as well bring some of the prophets from back home, so that I can expose them to different ways of thinking. So she summons 800 prophets of Baal to come over into the Hebrew territory so that she could expose them that there are other ways of worshiping God other than how y'all do it over here. I want you to understand the backdrop. I want you to see the topography. I want you to understand that she hated having to give up what she was used to, so she was trying to bring what she was used to with her into her new life. And 800 prophets of Baal have now emerged down on the Hebrew people, and she began to influence Ahab until Ahab was worshiping Baal like the prophets, and sometimes worshiping God. And Ahab knew better than that, but for the love of a woman, many a man. Yeah. This is as old as Adam and Eve. For the love of a woman, that whoever you let influence you impacts your decisions, your choices. And you wouldn't think that somebody you know in the flesh would impact how you see somebody you know in the spirit. But she had that kind of grip on him like Eve did over Adam, that little by little she was pulling him further and further away from God. And Ahab was becoming more decadent and more cruel and more mean. And so when she decided to start killing some of God's prophets, he went along with it, because he, once you open yourself up to something, you never know how far it's gonna go. Oh, y'all didn't hear what I'm saying. Once you open yourself up to something, you never can be sure how far it's going to go. And all of a sudden they found themselves in a situation where they were killing the prophets. And Obadiah, who is the COO, he's running things up under King Ahab. He knows that it's wrong, but he's scared to say anything because they will kill him too. He did manage to sneak off a few prophets and hide them in a cave and leave them with some bread and some water so that they could survive. But in front of King Ahab, he confessed loyalty and committed himself to him because he did not want to die. And many of the Bible stories that we read about the widows and their husbands being killed, they were killed because Jezebel had turned that place into a bloodbath, and God got sick of it. Now, when God gets sick of something, it changes everything.
Because we serve a God that knows how to deal with you. God's displeasure with her and how she expressed her displeasure led to a drought in the land. And God has sent a drought into the land so strong and so mighty and so debilitating that God said, I'm going to get your attention. Now, the Bible talks about a drought and a famine. These are root causes of the problem. And I want you to understand that when you start dealing with a drought, inevitably you're going to have a famine. Because one problem creates a problem, another problem. It's like the pandemic and the economy. You can't fix the economy if you don't fix the pandemic, because one thing is feeding the other. Come on, somebody. You have to understand then that if you don't get down to the root of the problem and all you do is clip the leaves off the problem, it's going to keep growing back up again. And so you have to understand that anytime you have a pandemic, it's going to affect the economy and it's going to affect the emotions and well-being of the country. It's a domino effect. So when God sent a drought, he didn't have to send a famine. Because if you send the drought will send the famine. So the drought is the problem, but the famine is killing people. Good God of mercy. I said the drought is the problem, but the famine is killing people. And God said, I'm going to send a drought into the land until I get their attention, because they think they're strong and they're mighty. And they brought these two nations together and they think they're in control. But I'm going to bring them to their knees until they have to seek my face. I'll dry up everything. I'll dry up the brooks. I'll dry up the lakes. I'll dry up the streams. I'll dry up everything until everything starts dying. Because I will get your attention. I will get your attention. When I was in Africa, there was one place I went that they told me it got so dry in the areas where we were building wells that a woman gave birth looking for water. Can you imagine giving birth in a dry place looking for water? And she finally pushed her baby out. And the bees came and stung the baby and the mother to death because they saw the afterbirth is fluid. That's dry. That's very dry. A woman stung to death by desperate bees who are trying to survive a dry place. Have you ever had to try to survive a dry place? Have you ever gone into a situation of such destitution that people didn't even know that you were in a dry place? Your hair was done, your nails were done, you were smelling good and walking around, but nobody knew you were in a dry place. You had your shirt on and your tie, you had on your name brand stuff, but down in your soul, you were in a dry place. Have you ever been stung in a dry place? Something that you normally could escape and something that normally wouldn't even be interested in you. But when you're in a dry place, strange things start to happen. Oh, y'all don't hear what I'm saying. The drought has gotten so bad that King Ahab and Obadiah are searching for water to keep the livestock alive. This is all what precedes the text. They're searching for water. And Ahab says to Obadiah, you go this way and I'll go this way so that we can keep the cattle alive and the livestock alive. And they are in a dry place. Have you ever been preoccupied, not with success, just survival, just trying to hold it together? I'm just trying to hold it together. Somebody right now, you're not worried about a yacht or a Bentley or a Mercedes or a private jet or a penthouse suite. You say, Lord, I'll stay right here. I'm just trying to hold down what I got right now. Which way do I need to go? Which way do I need to look? I'm trying to hold it down. I'm trying to hold it down. I'm trying to hold it down. I'm trying to hold it down. Because I am in a dry place. Obadiah is over here looking for water for animals. And that's when he stumbled up on Elijah. And he looks at Elijah and he says, Elijah, oh my God, Elijah, it's you.
And then he thinks, get away, run. Because King Ahab sees you, he'll kill you. He does not know that Elijah has come to see Ahab. Why would Elijah come to see Ahab? It's almost as crazy as Moses going back to Egypt to see Pharaoh. But I want you to understand this. I'm just now at point one. We have a confrontational God. We don't have a God that hides from trouble. We have a God that'll walk right up in your face and set it off. And God has told Elijah, I want you to go down there and confront Ahab. And if you face Ahab, I will stop the drought that's causing the famine, that's killing the people, that's making the widows. And I want you to go confront Ahab. We have a confrontational God. Glory to God. He's not a scaredy cat God. He's not a panty waist God. He's not a lily livered God. He's not a God that's afraid to say what's on his mind. He's not a God that won't deal with you. You may be big, you may be low, but when God gets ready, you gotta move. You gotta move. God said, I'm going to confront him through you, and I want you to go down there and deal with Ahab. So Elijah says to Obadiah, show me where Ahab is, or at least tell Ahab I'm here. And Obadiah says, oh no, I'm not telling him that you're here, because by the time he gets over here, you're going to be gone, and if you're gone, he's going to kill me. And you ain't killing me, dude. You ain't killing me. They're killing people. Elijah, you need to get out of here. And Elijah said, go tell Ahab I'm here to see him. Go tell the man who has me on his hit list that I have come to see him. Go tell the man who is committed to killing me out, because of all the prophets they could kill, to kill Elijah would be a gold mine. You will remember the widow of Zarephath said, my husband was one of your prophets, and they killed him. He could kill the master prophet? Elijah was a master prophet. He was known for his ability to see through walls and around the world. He could listen in the bedroom of the king's chamber and know what was being said. Elijah was a master prophet. Elijah walks up on him and says, show me Ahab. He walks up on Ahab, and he knows Ahab wants to kill him, and he makes a deal with Ahab. Because not only is God confrontational, you have to understand Elijah is also confrontational. And Elijah walks up to Ahab and he says to him, I tell you what, you got all of these prophets of Baal, gather them up, as many as you can get, and meet me up on Mount Carmel. And the God who answers by fire. Oh, y'all don't hear what I'm saying. We're going to settle this today. Why will you be halted between two opinions? The God that answers by fire, that's the one that's going to get it done. And get all of your prophets. I don't need nobody but me and God. I stand all by myself. If God before me, he's more than the world against me. And get all of your prophets and take them to Mount Carmel, and I'll let them pick out their own bulls. And we'll offer, and all day long, 450 prophets of Baal are standing out there calling on Baal. And by the evening, Elijah was making fun of him, saying, maybe he's busy. Call him louder. Maybe he's sleeping. You got to wake him up. And when they got through with all of their shenanigans, there was no answer from their God. And you know the story, how Elijah comes along and all of a sudden he digs his own ditches. You got to dig your own ditches. I want you to write this down. You got to dig your own ditches. Stop sitting around waiting on people to dig ditches for you, make ways for you, open doors for you. If you're going to get a move from God, you got to dig your own ditches. Elijah dug his own ditch. He said, I'm a master prophet, but I'm a dig my own ditch. Don't you ever get so
so important that you can't dig your own ditches. Don't you ever get so educated that you can't dig your own ditches, because sometimes you can't afford to let somebody dig your ditch. You got to dig it yourself, because you're the one with the anointing to break the yoke. And when you got the anointing, you got to dig the ditch. Somebody holler, dig it out. Somebody holler, dig it out. Somebody holler, dig it out. Somebody holler, dig it out.

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Get your shovel and dig it out. One scoop by scoop, day by day. Stop waiting on somebody to come in and do the work for you. And after he dug it out and he laid down his bulls and he got everything in order, all of a sudden Elijah looked up to heaven and he said, now God, I know you hear me. And he began to speak to God. He said, show them who is the true and living God. And all of a sudden the Bible said that the fire came down from heaven and it burned up the wood and it burned up the bullocks and it licked up the water. And all the prophets were aghast and all of them fell back. And for a while, Ahab was convinced that Jehovah was God. And they took all 450 prophets down to the valley of Kishon. And there they slaughtered them. Walking with God is a bloody business. We don't like to talk about it, but walking with God is a bloody business. The God we talk about is this nice fairy godmother type God that doesn't ever get his hands messy. But God told Elijah, go down there and kill every one of them. Because sometimes, Jezebel, you bring things with you that have to be killed later. I know you were frustrated. I know you were lonely. I know you wanted the way you wanted. I know you're strong-willed. I know you're a tough woman. I know you got your mind made up. I know you go for bad, brother. But sometimes you can bring stuff with you that you have to slaughter later. And if she'd have left them at home, they wouldn't have had to die. But because she brought this over into that, now God has to kill it. This is not that. What worked over here won't work over there. Come out from among them and be ye separated. Because if you don't and you start mixing this with that, after a while, God will have to kill that so this can still be the source. Do you hear what I'm saying to you? Do you understand the words that are coming out of my mouth? Mm-hmm. You can't hook up with everybody. You can't run with everybody. You can't let everybody give you advice. Sometimes you gotta leave Baal stuff over there with Baal and say, as for me and my house, I'll stand for God. He has just gotten through killing 450 prophets of Baal, slaughtering them. And then he tells Ahab, look at that. Now the prophet is bossing the king. And it was the king that was going to kill him. But God has given him so much power and influence that somebody asked me one day, said, would you ever run for president? I said, oh, Lord, no. No, number one, I love me too much to do that. Number two, I'd have to come down. You didn't hear what I said. I'd have to come down to be president. I'd rather be the prophet than be the president. The prophet tells the president which way to go. That's what's wrong with the church right now. We're giving up our position to be political. But if you stay in your place and stay the prophet, you can boss the king rather than the king bossing you. Do you hear what I'm saying to you? Elijah tells Ahab, go get you something to eat. And the Bible says that Elijah climbs up on the mountain, Mount Carmel. He goes back on Mount Carmel and he lays down up on Mount Carmel and gets in a birthing position where he drops his head in between his knees. He has told them, I heard the sound of an abundance of rain. Now I want you to understand that it's not always about talking, prophets. It's about listening. Sometimes the prophets we got today are always talking. But if you really want to be powerful, it's not about what you say, it's about what you heard. He said, I hear the sound
of an abundance of rain. Now, not one drop has fallen. For years, the place has been dry. So it's dry on the outside. But he hears rain. He hears rain on the inside. I'm just not getting where I want to be. I want to talk to somebody who hears something on the inside that totally contradicts everything on the outside. I want to talk to somebody that's got a dream that seems ridiculous. All hell is breaking loose all around you, but in your spirit, you hear the sound of an abundance of rain. And if you've ever heard rain, you know it when you hear it. There is a sound that rain makes that stays with you. The only problem is he has climbed up on the mountain to try to get what he hears on the inside to come out on the outside. You didn't hear that. He's trying to get what he hears on the inside to come out on the outside. And the Lord told me I was going to preach today to somebody. You've already got it on the inside. You've already got the breakthrough on the inside, but you got to get it on the outside. You've already got the release on the inside, but you got to get it on the outside. And he climbs up on the mountain. The Bible said he climbs back up on the mountain. The mountain he just called fire down from heaven on. Only this time he's up there by himself, him and his servant, and he's got his head between his knees. And I want you to hear this. I want you to hear this real good. Why does Elijah have his head in between his knees, Bishop? Is because there's too much outside noise. We are living in a season of too much outside noise. There's too many people got access to you. They're coming at you through Facebook. They're coming at you through Twitter. They're coming at you through television. They're coming at you through the Instagram. They're coming at you on your job. They're coming at you on your phone. They're coming at you in the family. They're coming at you. But if you're going to birth, hear me now, if you're going to birth what God put on your inside, you got to shut down. You got to shut down that outside noise so that you can focus on what you hear on the inside. Because in my spirit, I can hear the sound of an abundance of rain. I know you don't see it. I know the cows are dying. I know the prophets are dead. I know the grass has turned brown. I know that the ground is cracking up. But in spite of everything I see with my eye, in my spirit I hear the sound of an abundance of rain. I want every believer that hears the sound of abundance to put your hands together and give God some praise. We'll be right back.

I'm going to say it again. I want every believer that hears the sound of an abundance to give God some praise. On organ, clap your hands. Clap your hands. Clap, clap, clap. What does that sound like? The more you clap your hands, the more it sounds like rain. Clap your hands, all ye people. Clap your hands. Clap your hands until hell knows that you hear the sound of an abundance of rain, until demons know you hear the sound of an abundance of rain, until sickness knows I hear the pitter patter, I hear the drip drop, I hear the sound. If you're in the house with somebody, tell them something is about to happen. If you're in the building, holler at somebody, say something is about to happen. I know it don't look like it, but something's about to happen. I know Washington's in chaos, but something is about to happen. I know churches are closed up, but something is about to happen. I know the pandemic is going crazy, but something is about to happen. I know that all hell is breaking loose, but something is about to happen. I know the cattle are dying, but something is about to happen. I know the prophets are falling, but something is about to happen. In my spirit, I hear the sound of it. I hear the sound in the hospital. I hear the sound of an abundance of rain. In the middle of the crisis, I hear the sound of an abundance of rain. And I'm making up my mind that I am going to shut down every voice that contradicts what I hear in my spirit, even if I have to put my head in between my knees. Elijah, who called fire down from heaven, now looks like an idiot with his head between his knees. He's not walking in grandeur, because he's trying to birth something. You can't be cute when you're trying to birth something. You can't put on your eyeliner when you're trying to birth something. You can't put on your eyeshadow when you're trying to birth something. You can't paint your nails when you're trying to birth something. Somebody needs to get in a position of birth, because you're trying to get out of you something that contradicts everything that you see around you. And now he's up there on the mountain and he's praying, and he says to his servant, go down to the sea and look for a sign. And the servant comes back, nothing. Here's the test. Can you be resilient without evidence? Can you be consistent without a sign? Can you be faithful when it looks like it's not working? Can you stand there and keep on doing what you're doing even when your closest people come back and say it's not working? They sent him back, and he told his servant, go back till you tell me what I need to hear. Go back to you. What you see lines up with what I hear in my spirit. Go back until it changes. He didn't do like you did. You let the servant talk you out of your dream. You let the bad news shut you down. You let the lack of evidence make you think you were wrong and doubt what you heard in your spirit. You let some lesser subservient individual say something to you that made you quit believing up on the mountain where God has showed himself to be faithful in your life. Seven times he sent him back. And I wondered to myself,
How can the man who called down fire from heaven with one call now has to send him back seven times to get rain? And suddenly I realized it was never about the fire. The thing that you defeat easily is never your battle. The thing that you speak to once and it burns up, that's not your fight. Your real fight is the thing that you got to put your head in between your knees about. And the thing that you have to call on God about. And the thing that you have to wrestle with. And the thing that it looks like that no matter what you do, you can't whip it. So don't get so caught up in the thing that came down easily. Because if it gave up easily, that is not your fight. Your real fight takes a struggle. Your real fight takes tenacity. Your real fight takes endurance. Your real fight means that even the closest people to you, you have to send them back. Because sometimes the people that have access to you don't have the revelation of you. Oh, y'all don't hear what I'm saying. Does anybody hear what I'm saying? I need somebody that hears what I'm saying. Do you hear what I'm saying to you? The people you got bringing you information do not have access to your revelation. And so they keep telling you what they don't see. But you got to keep focusing on what you heard. In my spirit, I hear the sound of an abundance of rain. And he climbed up on the mountain like Jesus going into the Garden of Gethsemane. Because some things you got to pray for yourself. Your intercessor can't do it. Your prayer warriors can't do it. Your church mother can't do it. Some things, in order for you to be a rainmaker, you got to climb up that mountain for yourself. And you got to pray for yourself. And he kept to go back. Go back. On the seventh time, the servant came. And he said, well, I do see a little something. I started not to mention it. For all that praying you've been doing, it don't look like much. But I do see a cloud the size of a man's hand. Can I talk a minute? I'm almost finished. Can I talk a minute to somebody who feels like your answer does not look like what you thought it would look like? The cloud is so small for all the prayer you put into it. The church is so small for all the work you put into it. The business is so fragile for all the work you put into it that you're about to get discouraged and you're about to hang your heart by the willow tree and begin to weep because you say, Lord, I tried so hard. I gave so much effort and time. I worked overtime and stayed up all night. And for all of my toil, all I see is a cloud the size of a man's hand. If ever was a defining moment, this is the moment. How you respond to small answers will determine your destiny. Good God Almighty, I feel like I'm prophesying. Turn me up, Mr. Mike Man. I feel like I'm prophesying to somebody. How you respond to small answers will determine your destiny. I heard the Bible say, despise not the day of small beginnings. You can't work for God until you can get happy about something small. You can't serve the Lord until you can preach to a handful.

faith, the cloud the size of a man's hand would have made somebody come down off the mountain and say it didn't work. But look at Elijah. Elijah jumped up and said, that's it. I want to bring a confirming

And all of a sudden, Elijah said to his servant, go tell Ahab to get up and get on your chariot and start to ride. And the Bible said, while he was sending his servant to tell Ahab that this was it, that the skies went black and the lightning began to flash and the thunder began to roll, and all of a sudden a great deal of rain. Y'all don't hear me. A massive amount of rain. It started out small, but meanwhile it got bigger, bigger, bigger, bigger, bigger, bigger, bigger. The Holy Ghost said it's gonna get bigger. It may start small, but it's gonna get bigger. It may be tough, but it's gonna get bigger. It may be disappointing, but it's gonna get bigger. I said bigger, bigger, bigger. The Holy Ghost said it's going to be bigger. If you run with what you got, God's gonna make it bigger. Who am I preaching to? Who am I ministering to? Who am I talking to today? Somebody give him a praise. It's getting bigger. It's getting bigger. The lightning is flashing. The thunder is rolling. Out of a small hand came a rushing wind. Listen at that. Listen at that. Listen at that. That's what your blessing sounds like.

coming. It's coming, it's coming. It took a long time, but it's coming, it's coming. I cried, I suffered, I waited. Here it comes. Here it comes. Here it comes. Of the text is done in the rain. The whole rest of the text is done in the rain. He said, tell Ahab, you're gonna have to drive your chariot in the rain, because here it comes, pressed down, shaken together, and running over. Run in the rain. Yell at somebody and say, run. The rain is coming. Run.

got on his chariot, and he was in the chariot in the rain. Ahab was in the chariot in the rain. And the Bible said Ahab got a head start. But Elijah took his tunic and tied it up in his belt and took off running behind him. And the Bible said that even though Elijah started late, he outran Ahab. I'm going to close my message with this. I know the devil's been telling you it's too late. I know the devil tells you you're too old. I know the devil said you're behind. I know the devil said ain't nothing going to happen right now. I know it looks like everybody's ahead of you. But God said to tie your tunic in your belt and go to running in the rain.

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And he still outran it. God said, there is an anointing that will come on you. And you can have less and do more with it. And I got down to the end of the text. And I said, Lord, when I started this text, there was nothing but dryness, desolation, death and despair. There was killing. There was starvation. There was poverty and uncertainty. When I started this text, the text was dry. And when I got to the end of the text was drenched. And I said, how did I go from dry to drenched? And he said, because I am the rainmaker. I am the rainmaker. I'll make it rain when you don't see anything. I'll make it rain when there's death all around you. I'll make it rain when there's fear all around you. Because I am the rainmaker. I will make it rain up in here. I will make it rain in your marriage. I will make it rain in your ministry. I will make it rain in your city. I know the death rate is going up. I know the pandemic is spiked. But God said, I'm the rainmaker. I'll make it rain. I know your bills are increasing and your money's going down. And you're in a dry place right now. But God said, I will make it rain. I know you got emotional fatigue and you're all burnt out and you feel like you don't have nothing else to give. And everybody wants more and more and more and you feel like you're dry. God said, I'm going to make it rain. I'm the rainmaker. I'm the rainmaker. I'm the rainmaker in your life. Lift your hands and open your mouth and praise him. Praise him in the rain.

0: I'm the rainmaker. I'm the rainmaker. I'm the rainmaker. I'm the rainmaker. I'm the rainmaker. I'm the rainmaker. If you've been in a dry place, you haven't even been able to talk to nobody about it. Because your situation is complicated. You've been in a dry place a long time.
1: I'm your rainmaker.
0: I want to introduce you to the rainmaker.
1: I'm able.
0: You started out dry.
1: I'm your rainmaker.
0: You started out dry.
1: Oh. I'm your rainmaker.
0: But he's your rainmaker. He is the rainmaker. You're going to have to move in the rain, work in the rain, walk in the rain, cook in the rain, build in the rain, plant in the rain. Slack not thy bidding. You're going to have to drive the rest of the way, soak it wet. Father, I pray right now. Will you pray with me? Father, I pray right now. I pray in the rain. I pray that every soul that's been so dry, I pray, God, that every life that's been so dry, and every marriage and every mind and every heart that's been so dry, so dry. I've been so dry. I've been so dry and discouraged. I pray for the rain. I pray for every backslider, every sinner. You got some stuff to kill. Truth be told, we all got some prophets of Baal that need to die in our lives. Slay them because the rain is coming. Father, I pray that the rain would fall on every repentant heart, every open heart, every thirsty heart. I pray, Lord, for every Eve member, every Potter's House member, every friend that's watching us. I pray they get wet. I pray they get wet. Because I know you are. I know you to be. I know your name is. Your name is. Your name is a rainmaker. Let it rain.
1: Rain on
0: in your people right now.
1: Yeah.
0: In the name of Jesus. I want to leave you in the rain. I've been sharing with you what God shared with me. I leave you in the rain. The anointing of God that's in this place is raining where you at right now. Don't be in a hurry to click off. I want you to open your mouth right where you are. I know your friends might be around you, your husband might be around you, might feel a little funny. Don't let nothing stop you. Open your mouth and let it rain. God bless you, the rainmaker.

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Grenada, arise. The sound of revival is calling this nation once again. The New Testament Church of God, Grenada, proudly presents its 66th Annual National Convention 2026. 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Come hungry for God. Come ready for breakthrough. Come expecting the fire of the Holy Spirit to move in a mighty way. Revival is not coming. Revival is here. The New Testament Church of God, Grenada, 66th Annual National Convention 2026. Don't miss it.

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Sounds simple, doesn't it? 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Because when you find it,

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3: 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It's our pleasure to spend this time in God's Word with you today. 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Stay tuned.

honor your father and your mother as the Lord your God has commanded you, so that you may live long and that it may go well with you in the land the Lord your God is giving you. Hey guys, it's me, Douglas, and today we're going to be talking about the fifth commandment, which is honor your father and your mother, which basically just means obey your father and your mother and respect them and do as they tell you to do. And the cool thing about this commandment is it's the first commandment with a promise. Yeah, so it's not just saying honor your father and your mother. It's saying honor your father and your mother so that you may live long and that it may go well with you, which basically just means that if you honor your father and mother, you know, you do what they tell you to do, you're more likely to live a long time and have a good life while you're living that long time. And I think that a lot of us really kind of struggle with this commandment. I know I do. And I think really all the Ten Commandments, all the commandments in the Bible actually too, they're kind of hard to follow sometimes. But man, my brother has a really hard time following this commandment. And it especially comes out when we go camping. Because see, the thing with my brother is he'll usually obey the second time. Okay, so if my dad tells him to do something, he'll keep doing the bad thing until something bad happens, and then he'll start listening to my dad. No, we should totally listen to our parents the first time. Because honest to goodness, I don't even know how he's still alive. I don't know how any of us are still alive, because he keeps doing these dangerous things. And so, for example, my dad tells us not to feed wild animals. And Steven, sure enough, you know, he has to go feed the wild animal. So he sees a little chipmunk and he goes to feed it a cheese puff. And he goes and he gives the chipmunk a cheese puff. But the chipmunk, when it takes the cheese puff, it also bit him on the finger. And so Steven had to go and get shots so he wouldn't get rabies. And oh man, I hate shots. And so does Steven. And also, okay, so if it gets wet and muddy when we're going camping and your boots get kind of soggy, you know, sometimes you kind of want to put them by the fire. You put your feet up by the fire, but my dad always tells us not to put them actually up on the fire pit. You know, we can have them kind of a ways back, but not right up on the fire pit. And yeah, sure enough, as soon as my dad isn't looking, Steven plops his feet up on the fire pit. And after about 2 minutes of that, the bottom of his boots melted off and he ruined his boots. And honestly, it'd be bad enough if he was just a danger to his own self, but man, he's a danger to everybody. Because see, my dad, he taught us when we go fishing and you cast the line into the water. You cast it from the side in, and then to the water. You don't go right over your head and then into the water because you don't know what's behind you. And one time I was behind Steven and I had my fishing hat on. I had this awesome fishing hat, but you'll never get to see it because I'm standing behind Steven and I got my fishing hat on and he goes right behind his head and then right forward, and before I even knew what was happening, my hat was gone and in the bottom of the lake. And if he had been just a couple inches to the right, I would have had a fish hook in my face, man. I don't want that. Ugh. And also, when we go camping, we like to roast marshmallows. So we put a marshmallow on the end of a stick and we put it over the fire. And if it catches on fire, my dad says, do not shake it, blow on it. Blow on it, don't shake it. So yeah, okay, sure enough, Steven has to shake it. So his marshmallow catches on fire and he shakes, shake, shake, shake, shake. And okay, so fire is dangerous and sticky fire is like a nightmare. Okay, because see, when you shake a marshmallow and that marshmallow is on fire, there is a flaming ball of sticky sugar in the air. And well, he shook, and it stuck right to me. It came across the campfire and it stuck on my leg, and you can't just like get it off because it's all sticky. And so I'm like running around and I had to stop, drop, and roll. And my dad dumped a bucket of water on me, so I was all covered in dirt and mud, and also with sticky marshmallow, and my pants were burned and I was wet. Worst day ever. Steven, man, he's trying to kill us all. And all this could be avoided if he would just listen to his parents. Now, okay, I'm definitely coming down hard on Steven, and I know that I have a hard time obeying too, but you've got to listen to your parents because they know what's best for you. They're trying to keep you alive, man. And this command doesn't just apply to your parents. You know, it's specifically talking about parents, but really any adult that God has put into your life, any responsible adult that God has sent you to take care of you and protect you, you know, like your grandparents or your aunt or your uncle or like your teachers at school, we need to listen to the responsible adults God has put in our life because they love you and they know what's best for you.
So my challenge for you guys today is that you would honor your father and mother and obey them, and also obey the other responsible adults that God has given you in your life. Because I want you to live long and have a good life. And quite frankly, I don't want to die either, okay? And so Stephen, if you're watching this, listen to mom and dad, okay? I don't want to die. Hey guys, hey, I hope you liked this video, and I also hope that you're being safe. Yeah, we should listen to our parents because they know what's best, and if we listen to them, we're much more likely to live a long, long time. Yeah, and live a good life too. It's not just about living a long time, it's about having a good life too. They know what's best. They've been around the block a few times. They know what's up. And hey, today in the comments, if there's ever been a time where you disobeyed your parents and you definitely regretted it, you know, something happened, something, especially if it's like a funny story, you know, put it in the comments. I want to see those. And I think other people would like to be uplifted by a funny story too, because I think, like I said, all of us have had a time where we did not listen to our parents and things didn't go very well. Actually, I've got a story about that where I ate some cookies where my mom said not to and I got a big tummy ache. But yeah, if you've got like a funny story about a time when you did not obey your parents and it did not turn out well, you learned your lesson, go ahead and put that in the comments so we can all see it, because I think there's a lot of funny things that could be said about, you know, following your parents' instructions but not following your parents' instructions. Yeah, and also too, if you share that, then it'll also help us to see why it's so important to follow our parents' instructions. So if you had a time where you had your parents tell you to do something and you did the opposite and did not go well and you learned your lesson, go ahead and put that in the comments. I'm excited to see what kind of funny stories you guys have. I'll see you in the comments.

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1: Oh, by the way, Marvin, while you're here, I need to ask you something.
2: Mm-hmm.
1: Wit wanted me to tell a Bible story at your evangelism class on Wednesday.
2: Oh.
1: Yeah. And I had a few in mind, but could you maybe tell me what you guys have been talking about lately? Then I could see which one fits in. Problem speaking? Here's a tip. Move your lips and your tongue at the same time. It'll make it so much easier.
2: I haven't gone to evangelism class for a long time.
1: Oh? May I ask why not?
2: Well, because I don't get why this evangelism stuff is so hard. I mean, if God wants us to do it, why is it impossible?
1: Impossible?
2: Yeah, I mean, nobody ever listens to me when I evangelize. I just get laughed at. I try really hard, but nothing happens.
1: Actually, Marvin, I think I know exactly which story I'm going to tell in your class.
2: Yeah?
1: Yeah. But maybe I should practice it on you first. It's the story of Jeremiah. Are you ready?
2: Yeah, let's go.
1: Go?
2: We're going in the imagination station, right?
1: No, I thought I'd do it the old-fashioned way.
2: Radio drama?
1: No, I thought I'd just tell you myself.
2: Oh.
1: Well, thanks for the enthusiasm.
2: It's just the imagination station sounds more fun.
1: Yeah, kids today, all you want are lights and buttons. You don't really learn in that thing, you know.
2: Yes, I do. Like last week, Trent and I did an adventure back to see Joseph and his brothers.
1: Look, if you can name even three of his brothers, I'll get into the imagination station with you.
2: Deal. Okay. Reuben, Simeon, Levi, and Benjamin. That's four.
1: Mm-hmm. Yeah, you picked all the easy ones.
2: Hey, a deal's a deal.
1: Yeah, spoken like a true used car salesman. All right. I'll take the imagination station adventure with you.
2: Yes.
3: Hi there. I'm John Avery Whittaker, but most folks call me Wit. We're getting ready for a time of wonder and excitement. We'd love to have you join us for another adventure in Odyssey.

0: Okay, we should be ready to go.
1: Terrific.
0: What's wrong?
1: The panels in here are filthy. Doesn't anyone wash their hands before they use this thing?
0: I guess not.
1: Somebody should clean these buttons.
0: Watch out for the red one. Oops.

0: what do you think, Mr. Walton? Mr. Walton? I wonder where he went. I wonder where I went.
1: Baruch, what are you doing in the closet when... You're not Baruch.
0: No. I'm not. I'm Marvin. Who's Baruch?
1: My assistant. He should be around here somewhere.
0: Who are you?
1: You step out of a closet in my home and you don't know who I am? I am Jeremiah, son of Hilkiah.
0: Jeremiah! Oh, good. I'm supposed to meet you. Mr. Walton wanted me to hear what you had to say.
1: You want to listen to me? It must be a sign from the Lord.
0: What do you mean?
1: Well, I talk until my throat aches, and yet no one listens to me.
0: That sounds familiar.
1: But the Lord does not call us to dwell on the past. I'm headed to the temple. I again have a message from God.
0: God gives you messages? How?
1: He talks to me.
0: That's awesome. I wish God would talk to me. So what's the message?
1: You want to hear the message?
0: Yes.
1: Then come to the temple. Wait here. I must ask the temple official for permission to speak.
0: Okay.
2: Do they have to bring donkeys in here? I thought cleaning the floors at Wit's End was bad.
0: Mr. Walton.
2: Oh, hey, Marvin. I should have brought my shovel.
0: What are you doing?
2: As soon as I got here, they made me clean the floor. And let me tell you, it's not the only thing that's filthy in here. You seen the way these people act? Worshipping idols, using the temple like a shopping mall?
0: Well, that'll change when Jeremiah speaks. He has a message from God.
2: Yeah, if you say so.
0: Just watch.
3: Quiet, please! Silence in the temple! The prophet Jeremiah wishes to address us. Jeremiah.
4: Thank you, Pashur. Hear the word of the Lord. If you would only put away your idols and return to me, I would bless your nation. But if you do not listen to me and do not change your ways, this city will become an object of cursing among all the nations of the earth.
0: Wow, pretty harsh.
2: Doesn't go a long way around the barn, does he?
3: How dare you say that God will destroy us? You've gone too far this time, prophet.
4: I only repeat what the Lord has spoken to me.
3: What the Lord has spoken to you? We have prophets here. They have never told us we are doing wrong.
4: Then they are false prophets.
3: Dare you? You call yourself God's messenger, and you call our prophets false. You are a blasphemer.
0: Uh-oh.
3: Drag him out of here. Never let his face dark in the temple again.
0: Please, you must listen. We've got to stop him.
2: Marvin, don't. It's too late.
0: Are we in the right story?
2: What do you mean?
0: If you wanted to give me a lesson on why I should speak, this is a real downer. Nobody's listening to... Oh, I see your plan.
2: My plan?
0: Yeah, I know what's going to happen.
2: Oh, you do you?
0: Yeah. Okay, tell me if I'm right. Jeremiah's going
2: to
0: say...
2: Yeah, no, hold it. You're expecting me to tell you the ending? Nah, you're going to have to see for yourself.
0: Okay, I'll go along.
2: But you should know that today wasn't the only time Jeremiah got dragged out of the temple. Not much changes for the next 40 years.
0: 40 years?
2: Yeah.
0: Well, my parents want me home for dinner. Just a second.
2: What do you got there?
0: A remote control. I'm going to fast forward.
2: A remote control. I should have figured this contraption would have one of those. Does it pop the popcorn, too?
0: Here it goes. Hi.
4: You look familiar.
0: Yeah, it's me, Marvin.
4: Marvin? I seem to remember a boy just like you that hid in my closet years ago.
0: Yeah, that was me.
4: But it couldn't be. It must be 40 years and you haven't changed a bit.
0: Lots of vitamin E.
4: Vitamin E?
0: Never mind. So how are things going? With your preaching, I mean. Everybody's finally listening to you, right?
4: Oh, I wish it were so. But nothing has changed since I last saw you. I get a message from God. I go to the temple and I tell the people. They laugh at me, they spit on me, kick me, drag me from the temple. It happens over and over.
0: So no one has ever listened to you?
4: No, my friend. No one's heart is tender to the Lord these days.
0: It sounds like these guys are a lost cause to me. Why don't you move on to someone else who might actually listen?
4: Because God has told me to speak to the people of Judah. They are my mission.
0: But why would God tell you to do this if it never works?
4: I have asked them that same question. And yet, I have another message to deliver. God has a new message for the people. But we have a problem.
0: What?
4: I am banned from the temple. The chief priest told me that he would kill me if I ever tried to go back.
0: Yeah, that's a problem. Better not go back.
4: No, I will not.
0: Good.
4: That is why I will send you.
0: What?
4: Yes, you and my servant Baruch. You must go to the temple. Baruch will be here shortly, and I will tell you both God's words, and you must go to the temple and instruct the people. If any of them will listen, perhaps they will let you speak the message to the king himself.
0: I don't know.
4: Do you not understand the importance of this mission? I cannot go. Will you?
0: What's the message?
5: This cool, Jehudai? I can't believe we get to talk to the king.
6: Well, of course it's cool here. This is the king's winter residence.
2: Marvin?
0: Mr. Walton? What are you doing here?
2: Well, what's it look like? I got promoted. I'm now the king's janitor. Got this throne room looking all nice and spiffy, didn't I, huh? Why are you here?
0: We're delivering a message from Jeremiah. He gave it to Baruch and me.
2: Then where's Baruch?
0: Well, Baruch read the scroll in the temple, and I guess what it said got some people worried. So Jehudai here told Baruch to go hide. Then we took the scroll to read it to the king.
2: Oh, you guys sound like a lion-hearted bunch, Jehudai.
1: Thank you.
7: Presenting Jehoiakim, king of Judah.
8: You there!
2: Yeah, the name's Bernard.
8: I didn't ask your name.
2: Oh.
8: Stoke that fire immediately. It's freezing in here.
2: Yeah, but I just got through wiping up the floor. I mean, you'll get ashes everywhere.
8: I didn't ask for any discussion either. Stoke the fire or throw yourself into it.
2: All right. EDL.
7: Sire, Jehudai will read a message from Jeremiah.
8: Well, don't just stand there. Get on with it, Jehudai.
9: Of course, Your Majesty. This is what the Lord says. Because you have not listened, he will summon Nebuchadnezzar, king of Babylon. He will come against this nation and completely destroy it. A mighty storm is rising from...
8: Stop!
9: Sire?
8: Hand me that scroll.
9: Very well.
0: What are you doing?
8: Who are you?
0: Marvin, sir.
8: Well, Marvin, do you want to know what I think of what Jeremiah has written?
0: I guess.
8: This is what I think of his message. It makes better kindling than parchment.
0: No!
8: Silence! Now get out of my sight, all of you!
0: But that was important. Jeremiah said that...
8: I said get out or risk my wrath. As I live and breathe, Jeremiah shall not see another day.
0: Yes, sire.
2: Did you mean little old me, too?
8: Get out!
2: Okay. I sure must have raised his voice. Marvin, are you all right?
0: Yeah, I'm fine. Oh. So I guess that's that.
2: Yeah.
0: No one will listen to Jeremiah. Not even the king himself.
2: Well, people can be stubborn. Not me, of course, but...
0: How does this end? Was Jeremiah right?
2: You mean you want to know the ending again? I thought we went over this. You'll just have to see for yourself, that's all.
0: Okay, fine. I'd better warn Jeremiah that the king wants to kill him.
2: Yeah, sounds like a good idea.
1: Marvin, don't you usually come in through the closet?
0: Please, listen. There's soldiers coming to kill you.
1: I'm not surprised.
0: You're not?
1: I have received many death threats before, Marvin.
0: No, but this is the king. He was so mad about your message that he burned the scroll.
1: This is the reason I've had Baruch write a second scroll, with all the same words and many similar ones.
0: Why would you write another one? Not even the king would listen to the last one.
8: There he is. Take him. Yes, sir.
0: Run, Jeremiah.
1: I will not flee.
8: Jeremiah, you and anyone with you are hereby placed under arrest.
0: No, but I
8: didn't ask to hear from you. Ebed, take them away.
10: Yes, sir.

0: over to the Babylonians. When they come, you all must surrender. There is no escape.
1: Oh, can't you give it a rest? You're in prison. No one can hear you.
0: You are troubled. What is it, my friend?
1: I'm just tired of your preaching. You've done nothing but yell about the end of the world for weeks.
0: I am also tired. But God has commanded me to say these things.
1: But can't you see you're not making any difference? Why would God want you to do something useless?
0: I don't believe that it is useless.
1: Then what good are you doing? Give me one example of how you're changing anything.
0: I cannot understand my part in this yet, Marvin. But I can hold on to what God has told me. If I don't hold on to God's word, what can I hold on to?
1: I don't know. Nothing, I guess.
0: Now you are beginning to understand.
2: Your time for endless preaching is over, prophet. You're coming with us.
0: Where now?
3: We have orders from the king.
1: To do what?
2: To silence this doomsayer for good. Ebed, bring that one too.
4: Yes, sir.
2: Stop. All right. Drag them both over here. Come along, you two.
1: Stop it!
2: If you cannot keep your mouth shut, Jeremiah, this cistern will keep you quiet. Now, preach all you want.
1: Are you all right, Jeremiah?
5: I'm alive.
2: Ebed, close the top.
3: Sir, yes, sir.
1: He's gonna die down there.
2: So you're a friend of his. Do you believe the same as he, that God will destroy this city?
1: Well, I don't...
2: Answer!
1: No. I don't believe him.
2: Smart child. We'll spare your life this time. Taken back to the prison.
3: Yes, sir. Is it true?
1: What?
3: That you don't believe him? Or were you simply trying to save yourself?
1: Jeremiah's been saying the same thing for 40 years, and he's never been right. How can I believe anything he says?
3: I suppose I don't believe him either. Now move along.
1: I wonder if he even has enough air down there.
6: Hey, while you're sitting there, would you mind picking up that papyrus in the corner?
1: Mr. Walton? You the prison janitor now?
6: Yeah, they demoted me after I complained about the quality of the squeegee they gave me. It was made out of feathers, for goodness sake.
1: They took him.
6: Jeremiah?
1: Uh-huh. Yesterday. They threw him down this well thing and closed the door on top.
6: Uh-huh, that's right. It's called a cistern.
1: Yeah. And I told the soldier that I don't believe what Jeremiah says.
6: You don't?
1: How could I? I haven't seen anything that would make me believe it.
6: Well, I guess I need to tell you the ending then.
1: You're gonna tell me what happened?
6: You kind of forced me.

0: get in and don't make any trouble.
1: Jeremiah, you're alive. How?
2: The king saw the enemy approaching. He wanted my advice.
1: Did you give it to him?
2: Yes, but he won't pay heed.
1: Is he crazy? It's all happening right now. Exactly how you said it. They're closing in on us. Are we gonna get killed in here?
2: Perhaps.
0: Jeremiah!
2: Hanamel! Marvin, let me introduce my cousin Hanamel.
1: Hi.
2: What is happening in the courtyard?
3: The soldiers of Nebuchadnezzar's army are breaking through the walls just as you predicted.
2: It wasn't me. God said it would happen.
3: Our time is short, so I must ask you. I have a field in Anathoth that I must sell. You are the next of kin in line to purchase it. You will buy it, won't you?
1: You're kidding, right?
2: Of course I will, Hanamel. Oh,
3: thank you. The sum of the land is 17 shekels.
1: Wait a minute.
2: What is it, Marvin?
1: A bunch of guys with swords are about to break in here, and you're talking about buying land?
2: Yes. Here's the money, Hanamel. Thank you.
3: Oh, thank you, Jeremiah. I hope all is well with you. I must return to my family now.
2: Farewell.
0: Farewell!
1: I don't get it. If you're right about everything that's going to happen, Babylon's going to own the whole country.
2: That's right.
1: And if we're not killed, we're going to be taken to prison camps thousands of miles away. What's the point of buying this land?
2: Do you now believe God, Marvin?
1: Yes.
2: Do you believe that whatever he says, no matter how improbable, that it will come true?
1: Yes, yes, I do.
2: I do as well. The land is worthless now, but someday God's people will return and claim the land as their own again. That's his promise. And if God says that, then that is good enough for me. Is God's promise good enough for you, Marvin?
1: Yes, Jeremiah.
2: Then act on it. When they break through the walls, chances are good they will not kill a child.
1: How good?
2: I want you to take this deed to Baruch. Have him put it in a sealed jar so it will last for a long time.
1: Okay.
2: Before they get here, would you write a letter for me?
1: A letter?
2: Yes, for all the people who will be in exile from their homes.
1: All right.
2: This is the word of the Lord to his people. I know the plans I have for you. They are plans to help you and not to harm you, to give you a future and a hope. Now you will be scattered to the wind, but you are never too far from me to find you.
1: Uh-oh!
2: I will gather you from all the nations and bring you back to your home. I will turn your mourning into gladness and your sorrow into joy.
4: We're outnumbered! We need reinforcements!
5: We have them!
4: There's nothing we can do!

0: Whoa. What happened?
1: Well, you gonna stand there or you gonna help?
0: Mr. Walt?
1: Uh-huh.
0: What are you doing?
1: They made me a street sweeper. Hey, am I typecast or what?
0: Where are we?
1: Where do you think? It's Jerusalem.
0: Jerusalem?
1: Yes, sirree.
0: But I thought it was taken over and destroyed.
1: Yeah, it was 70 years ago.
0: We're 70 years into the future.
1: Yeah.
0: Oh, man. I never got to deliver Jeremiah's letter.
1: Don't worry. I'm sure the message got through.
0: So what happened to Jeremiah and the city?
1: Babylon burned Jerusalem to the ground, and Jeremiah died in captivity.
0: That's terrible.
1: Yeah, sure is. But take a look at this place. 70 years later, and it looks like new. Walls rebuilt and everything. Whew. Nehemiah did a good job.
0: Nehemiah?
1: We'll have to talk about him some other time.
0: So this is what Jeremiah was writing about in his letter. God was promising that his people will return someday.
1: Yeah, you gotta hand it to him. God has this way of being right all the time.
0: So was that the point of everything Jeremiah did?
1: What do you mean?
0: All that stuff, the preaching, the suffering, it never seemed to make any difference.
1: Yeah, so?
0: Are you saying that the point of all that was so he could be there to give God's promises to people who were about to be captured?
1: No, that's not what I'm saying. I don't know the point of what Jeremiah did.
0: You don't? Now you sound like Jeremiah.
1: Yeah, maybe I do. I'm not saying I understand Jeremiah's story, but I am saying that if God calls you to something, you have to keep at it even if you don't understand why. He knows the future, we don't. So we don't know the impact our actions will have. Make sense?
0: Yeah, I guess.
1: You guess. Well, I guess that's all I'm going to get out of you. So do you think that Jeremiah would be a good story to tell?

0: your evangelism class?
1: Yeah, I think it would.
0: Yeah. Problem is, I might need someone there to help me if I forget something.
1: Don't worry. Mr. Whitaker's gonna be there.
0: Marvin, you've been around me too long. Now, how do you shut this thing down? I mean, I've got some modern-day windows to wash.
1: Hold on.
0: And is there any way to slow this thing down on the way back?
1: Oh, sure there is.
0: And are you gonna do it?
1: Nope.

Jeremiah was a man of great faith. To put his trust in God's words, even when he didn't see any real results in his lifetime. But the greatest example of this is Jesus Christ. Hebrews chapter 12 says, "Let us fix our eyes on Jesus, the author and perfecter of our faith, who endured the cross and all its shame and sat down at the right hand of the throne of God. Consider him who endured persecution from sinful men, so that you will not grow weary and lose heart." Jesus and Jeremiah certainly had plenty of opportunities to lose heart, but they never gave up the mission they knew they had to complete. When we're faced with tough times, we should keep remembering that God is our hope no matter what we're going through. Adventures in Odyssey is a presentation of Focus on the Family. Bernard and Jeremiah was written and directed by Nathan Hubler, and our vocal talent included Dave Madden, Townsend Coleman, Kendra Berry, Fred Tatasciore, and Will Ryan. And our producers were Marshall Younger and Bob Hoos. And I'm Chris, hoping you'll join us again next time for more Adventures in Odyssey.

He's loving. He's an awesome God.

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0: Grenada, arise. The sound of revival is calling this nation once again. The New Testament Church of God, Grenada, proudly presents its 66th Annual National Convention 2026. 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Come hungry for God. Come ready for breakthrough. Come expecting the fire of the Holy Spirit to move in a mighty way. Revival is not coming. Revival is here. The New Testament Church of God, Grenada, 66th Annual National Convention 2026. Don't miss it.
1: Day number 134, we believe. Judges chapter 18 and 19 paints a grim picture of Israel's decline, with idolatry, violence, and moral collapse spreading through the nation. The absence of godly leadership left people to do what was right in their own eyes, showing the devastation that comes when belief drifts from God's truth. In St. John chapter 8, verse 12 to 30, Jesus declares himself the light of the world, promising that whoever follows him will not walk in darkness, but have the light of life. Against the backdrop of Israel's brokenness, his words shine with hope. Psalm 60, verse 5 to 12, echoes this confidence, crying for God's help in battle and affirming that victory is found in his strength, not human effort. Where human failure brings despair, God's presence brings light and deliverance. Even in the darkest times, Christ's light cannot be overcome. Today, ask the Holy Spirit to keep your heart steadfast in the light of Christ, guiding your steps in truth. Our scripture readings for today is Judges chapter 18 and 19, St. John chapter 8, verse 12 to 30, and Psalm 60, verse 5 to 12. This is Bishop Bonaparte praying that you have a blessed day.
2: Hey, Hope family, what's up? It's your boy, Selector Sabi. Hebrews 11, 6 says, "But without faith it is impossible to please him. For he that cometh to God must believe that he is, and that he is a rewarder of them that diligently seek him." In order to please God, we must believe that he is God. We must trust him to handle all our fears and live our lives as people who believe in him should. Our faith must be bigger than whatever threatens us to fear, and let God have his way according to his word in our lives. 2 Chronicles 20 and verse 15 says, "This is what the Lord says to you. Do not be afraid or discouraged because of this vast army, for the battle is not yours, but God's. Trust in God today. Remember, the battle is not yours. It belongs to God. And have faith in him so that you can see him at the end of it."

Meeting your needs since 1969.

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1: Grenada's voice of hope.

Approximately 280 million people in the world suffer depression. Many more suffer from short seasons of depression. Most of them seek relief through pills and medication, which is often necessary. Many still haven't dealt with the root cause of their illness and look only to mankind to relieve them of this strenuous issue. Does this sound like you or someone you know? Let's get into it. Hello, friends. Welcome to the Unshackled Audio Drama Podcast, where we share the gospel of Jesus Christ through the art form of audio drama. Yes, and that includes sound effects. The content in today's episode is a great one, not just for adults, but for kids, too. I'm Timothy Gregory, letting you know that there is always hope for your struggle or addiction. Like the psalmist says in Psalm 119, trouble and anguish have taken hold of me. Unfortunately, this feeling is all too common. For the woman in our story, liberation came when she got to the root of the problem. We'll take a look at this on today's Unshackled Audio Drama Podcast. Let's get to it, folks. The classic true story of Kathy.

0: scared. You've got to help me.
1: What is it now, Kathy?
0: I'm afraid I'll do something bad and end up in jail.
1: That's ridiculous.
0: No, it isn't. The thoughts will not leave. Call the pastor and ask him to come and talk to me.
1: I'm not going to do that. Look, you tell me what's wrong and we'll work it out.
0: You don't get it. I'm desperate.
1: Kathy, you need to calm down. Look, I want you to stay down here in the basement and spend some quiet time with Hudson. The other kids are doing their homework and I'll watch them so you can just enjoy time with our son. This thing will pass, honey.
0: No, I can't stay down here with Hudson by myself.
1: Yes, you can. You'll get better before you know it. You can do it.
2: No, I can't. Let me out, Kip. Kip, let me out.
1: Kathy, where are you going? Come back here. You don't have a coat and it's freezing outside. Kathy!
3: The woman in our story was married with four children when this crisis erupted. She had weathered many crises before, but none like this. This is the story of how she found lasting peace. The true testimony of Kathy Wellen. Right now on Unshackled.
4: I was the only daughter in our family, the middle child with two older and two younger brothers. That took most of Mother's time. She faithfully took us to church every week. Dad went occasionally, but mostly he was busy with his law practice. I resented his being gone, and I sought ways to get his attention. Even if I had to be punished. I was drawn to troublemakers at an early age.
5: Can you believe that? The police coming to our door, not because of our sons, but because of our four-year-old daughter?
6: You know it was the boys next door who broke those windows. They're undisciplined.
5: She didn't have to join in.
6: We don't know that she did. They just blamed her. She was probably watching them.
5: Well, I don't want her even doing that. She's gonna get a spanking. Kathy!
4: I developed a habit of deceit, lying to get what I wanted. When we moved from Michigan to Indiana, where Dad started his own business, he was gone even more, and the stress made him so crabby. My bitterness grew toward him. I had been in parochial school, but my parents put me in public school. In sixth grade, I hung around with girls who used bad language, and I occasionally smoked and drank with them. My parents had no idea that we even had parties with boys.
6: Kathy, we've decided to send you back to parochial school next year.
0: No way!
5: You heard your mother. We don't want you in a public high school.
0: I want to stay where I am.
6: You're switching. You need more discipline and moral training.
0: Oh, like I need another hole in the head.
5: Don't be rude to your mother.
0: Excuse me?
5: Where do you think you're going?
0: To Donna's house to give her the bad news.
4: In high school, I soon found the kids who partied, and I even began smoking marijuana. Mom still took us to church, but I didn't know God. In 10th grade, I took a Bible class where they gave me a Bible, but I didn't read it. That year, I also met Kip, and we dated steadily throughout high school. I had no respect for people in authority and displayed a bad attitude toward everyone but him.
1: You look great as always, Kathy.
0: I don't feel very great.
1: What's wrong?
0: I didn't make it into the Honor Society. I'm furious.
1: You're kidding. Your grades are good enough.
0: Apparently, my attitude isn't.
1: Well, that doesn't make sense.
0: Tell that to Miss Pruneface in the English department. She's the one who torpedoed me.
1: You think so?
0: Who else? I talk back to her, so she's down on me whenever she gets the opportunity.
1: Well, that isn't right.
0: Tell me about it. I worked so hard on my grades.
1: I know you did.
0: Dad's gonna take me to California on his next trip to console me, but that doesn't make up for it.
1: I'm sorry, honey.
4: Although I was small and thin, I exercised and dieted. Then I crossed into bulimia. Skipped meals and purged myself when I did eat. I graduated in spite of my attitude and eating problems. I wanted to attend nursing school in our hometown, but instead I followed Kip to a university in Ohio. There, I drank heavily and was promiscuous. The next year, I transferred to the nursing school close to my parents, but I missed my boyfriend so much I drove more than 4 hours on weekends to see him.
1: You're not eating much, Kathy.
4: I'm not very hungry.
1: In spite of the running you did?
4: Yeah, I have a headache too.
1: Are you all right? You seem to get a lot of headaches.
4: No, I'm not all right, Kip. I have an eating problem.
1: Could have fooled me after the way you chowed down a couple of nights ago.
4: That's part of the problem. I go without eating for a few days, then I pig out. Then I vomit deliberately so I don't gain weight. I've been doing that since high school.
1: Wow, that sounds like bulimia.
4: I think you're right.
1: Do your parents know about this?
4: No.
1: Well, you have to tell them so they can help you. I'll stick with you no matter what.
4: When I told my parents about the bulimia, they sent me to a psychiatrist. He thought the stress of nursing school was making me depressed and advised me to drop out. So I did, and went back to college with Kip. I controlled my eating for a while, and we were engaged. Then it started again. Alternately, I starved or stuffed myself. Heavy drinking didn't help.
1: Did you keep the appointment with the counselor today?
4: Yes.
1: Did it help?
4: Yes and no. She thinks I might be afraid of marriage.
1: Kathy, we're good for each other. There's never been anybody else since I met you.
4: I love you, Kip. You know that. But something's eating at me. Maybe I am afraid of getting married. Maybe we should break the engagement.
1: Oh, if you're sure that it'll help you.
4: I'm not sure of anything. I'm just miserable all the time.
1: I want what's best for you, Kathy. I won't stop loving you.
4: He was always supportive, adding to my guilt and shame when I broke the engagement. I turned to other relationships, but whenever I had problems, Kip was always my closest friend.
7: Hello?
4: Kip, thank God you're home.
7: Oh, what's wrong, Kathy?
4: I had an accident with my parents' car.
7: Are you all right?
4: Yes. I was with my girlfriends and none of us were hurt, but Dad's upset, as usual.
7: Oh, he's just worried about you.
4: He says he won't pay any more money for college in Ohio.
7: Then I guess you're not coming back here?
4: No. I only have a year till I get my RN, so I guess I'll finish at home. I continued seeing other men, but I also kept calling Kip whenever I had problems. In 1982, I graduated from nursing school and went to work at a hospital near home. I was so compulsive and fearful about eating and exercise that anxiety made me cry out to God one night for help. Then I had another bad accident where I rolled my car and walked away with only a few scratches.
7: You're very lucky, Kathy.
4: Yes. I have a patient my age who's like a vegetable after a similar accident. I have to wonder, why did God spare me and not her?
7: I don't know, but I hope you'll be more careful driving.
4: Definitely. What would I do without you, Kip? You're my best friend.
7: I have to tell you something, Kathy.
4: What?
7: I'm dating someone. She's a special girl.
4: Kip! You can't be serious.
7: Yes, I am. You and I don't seem to be going anywhere.
4: I'm coming to see you tomorrow, okay? We'll talk. Jealous and fearful of losing him for good, I drove 3 hours the next day and persuaded him to end the relationship. We set our wedding date, and I got help in group therapy. Through willpower, I quit practicing bulimia and followed a diet and exercise regimen. But when we married 6 months later, I was already pregnant and I blamed Kip. After our honeymoon, we returned to his apartment, and I took a job as an RN in a nearby hospital.
8: Hello?
4: Dad? It's me.
8: The new bride. Oh, we're very pleased to have Kip for a son-in-law, Kathy. He is a wonderful young man.
4: Well, I'm not very happy.
8: Uh-oh. What's wrong?
4: I don't know anyone here.
8: Why, he must have friends.
4: He does, but I don't fit in with them.
8: You know, I'm starting a new company here, and we could use him if he's willing to make the move.
4: Really?
8: Yes, I'll call Kip and offer him a pay raise.
4: Kip took the offer, and we moved in with my parents. Not a good way to start a marriage. I didn't drink because of my pregnancy. A week before our baby was born, we moved into our home. Soon after our daughter Megan was born, I slipped into the old pattern, eating and vomiting. Guilt and self-hatred overwhelmed me, and I overreacted to most things.
0: Oh, not another one! Why does this happen to me?
1: It's not the end of the world, Kathy.
0: You're not me. I can hardly stand being me anymore.
1: Calm down, honey.
0: Kip, I need help. My eating problems are back with a vengeance.
1: I thought you had them whipped.
0: So did I, but it's gotten worse. Oh, the stress of having a baby. I've got to get counseling and end it once and for all.
1: How?
0: The counselor recommended a place in Cincinnati. I'd have to stay there for 4 weeks, but you can visit on weekends.
1: Oh, must be very expensive.
0: It is, but maybe Dad will help.
1: What about the baby?
0: My mom or yours can keep her while you're at work.
1: Well, okay. I'll do whatever it takes to help you.
0: I've got to end it. I don't want Megan to be anything like me.
4: I was determined to end my bad eating habits, and I did. At the end of 4 weeks, I needed follow-up counseling once a week, and I chose to go to the same clinic, which meant 5 hours of driving each way, one day a week. That's when my life took a turn for the better. Before getting so bad, I wanted to end it.
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4: During the long drive and while changing radio stations one day, I came across a Bible teacher. I had never heard anything like the things he said.
9: My friend, it is a fearful thing to fall into the hands of a living God. Oh, you better be prepared. The Bible says, "And it is appointed unto men once to die, but after this, the judgment." Now, someday you will stand before the holy God and give an account of your life. God is love. Oh, yes, He is. My, we like to hear that, don't we? But He is also a God of justice. And justice demands payment for sin. The Bible says, "For the wages of sin is death, but the gift of God is eternal life through Jesus Christ our Lord." Unless you know the Lord Jesus Christ, and I didn't say know about Him, I said know Him, then you must stand alone. And you don't want to do that because you have no merit in God's eyes. The prophet Isaiah wrote, "But we are all as an unclean thing, and all our righteousnesses are as filthy rags, and we all do fade as a leaf. and our iniquities, like the wind, have taken us away.
4: I searched for programs like that every time I made the long drive. I was drawn to these programs and felt peace as I listened. Our second daughter, Kate, was born, and I stayed in counseling for depression. Angry and irritable most of the time toward my family, I would ask forgiveness and then repeat my bad behavior. When I mentioned suicidal thoughts, the counselor suggested I see a psychiatrist. He put me on antidepressants. I was still going to exercise class, where I made some friends.
6: You look great, Kathy.
4: If only the inside matched the outside, but I keep trying.
6: You don't have to try with Jesus.
4: What do you mean?
6: He just wants you to put your faith in him. Trust in him.
4: I believe there's a Jesus.
6: Do you know that he died for your sins?
4: Yes, I learned that from the church I attended with my family.
6: Do you know for sure that you're going to heaven?
4: Oh, no one can really know for sure.
6: That's not what the Bible says. Let me show you.
4: You carry a Bible?
6: Everywhere. 1 John chapter 5, verse 13. You read.
4: These things I have written to you who believe in the name of the Son of God, that you may know that you have eternal life, and that you may continue to believe in the name of the Son of God.
6: Pretty clear, isn't it?
4: I've never heard that before, but it's right there in the Bible.
6: Why don't you come to Bible study with us?
4: I began to pray that God would show me the truth, and I went to Bible study with them. One of them invited me to her house one day, where they showed me more verses. As I left that day, I told God that I wanted what they had. Weeks later, as I was reading my Bible, I came to Ephesians chapter 2. For by grace are ye saved through faith, and that not of yourselves. It is the gift of God, not of works, lest any man should boast. Oh God, I thought I had to earn your approval. It's a gift. Salvation is a gift. Heaven is a gift. Thank you, Jesus. I prayed to God for his gift of salvation that day. From then, my insatiable appetite for the Word of God kept me reading the Bible and listening to Bible teaching on the radio. I told everyone about Jesus, offending some. I went to Sunday and Wednesday services at the church with my friends, but I kept going to my old church with Kip. After a year of attending both churches, I cried out to God. I sought counsel from my old pastor, but he had no time for me. So I went to the pastor of my friend's church. He opened the scriptures to John chapter 4, sharing the story of the Samaritan woman.
5: She thought she had to worship on a certain mountain, but Jesus told her, God is a spirit, and they that worship him must worship him in spirit and in truth. Kathy, to worship God in spirit, you must be born again of God's spirit. Jesus said in John chapter 3, verse 3, except a man be born again, he cannot see the kingdom of God. That's how you worship God in spirit.
4: But what does he mean by worship him in truth?
5: That's explained clearly in chapter 17, where he's praying for his followers just before his crucifixion. He prayed, sanctify them through thy truth. Thy word is truth.
4: So I should go to church where God is worshipped by the teaching of his word.
5: Yes, and read your Bible daily.
4: Kip resisted the change initially, but the children loved the new church, so he joined us. I asked every Christian I knew to pray for my husband's salvation. After a year of hearing the gospel, he professed faith in Christ too. I was still taking the antidepressants when our first son, Jordan, was born. I loved my children, but sometimes the black cloud of depression followed me in spite of my new faith. I tried to tell the psychiatrist.
10: So, you feel that you've committed the unforgivable sin?
4: Yes.
10: That's a classic symptom of your disease.
4: I have a disease?
10: Clinical depression is a chemical imbalance, probably inherited from your parents.
4: Why don't the pills help?
10: We'll put you on a stronger dose. There's no blood test to determine the chemical imbalance. If the medicine helps, we know you have the disease.
4: I've felt this way for so long.
10: We'll try doubling the dosage to make you feel better.
4: My spirits lifted on the meds, leading me to believe that I had a chemical imbalance. But I also battled the side effects of taking double the dosage for my body weight. What I was learning in God's Word also gave me doubts.
0: Look at this room! Oh, I told the kids to pick up their toys before they went outside.
1: Relax, honey.
0: Oh, I'm gonna make them come in and do what I said.
1: Kathy, they're having fun out there.
0: I don't like the mess, and I don't like they're ignoring me.
1: We'll deal with it when they come in.
0: You should back me up, Kip.
1: I do.
0: No, you don't.
1: Are you taking your meds? You seem very uptight.
0: I'm trying to cut back on them.
1: Why?
0: Because I don't think I should rely on drugs like that.
1: Where does it say that in the Bible?
0: For one thing, Jesus said, "Ye shall know the truth, and the truth shall make you free." I'm not free.
1: You don't know all the truth yet.
0: For another thing, I was reading the Psalms today, and one of them said that the Lord will give strength to His people. The Lord will bless His people with peace. Kip, I love the Lord, but sometimes I don't have peace. Oh, maybe I'm not saved.
1: Oh, of course you are. God transformed your life and I watched it, honey. Just take your meds and you'll be all right.
4: I was fighting a spiritual battle, and I prayed and asked the Lord to show me what to do. But instead of trusting His word, I listened to medical experts like my doctor.
10: Kathy, your disease is progressing.
4: Progressing?
10: The symptoms you describe are evidence. Let me give you an anti-anxiety drug along with your antidepressant.
4: Let me think about that for a while. After reading the Psalms and talking with my husband, I tried once again to reduce the antidepressants. But I had such terrible nightmares that I went back to normal dosage. 6 months later, and still doubting my salvation, I went to Kip. And that's when he told me to stay in the basement until I overcame my fears. I ran out into the cold February day with no coat, and he called his friends to help search for me. Several hours later, they found me half frozen walking along a country road. They took me home. The next night, I awoke at midnight, more fearful than ever.
0: Oh. Oh, no.
1: What is it?
0: I'm afraid, Kip. Afraid something will happen to our boy, and I'll get blamed for it.
1: Oh, Kathy, we've been over this before.
0: I'm afraid I'll do something to him. Something wrong.
1: Oh, you're going to the doctor tomorrow.
0: It might be too late.
1: What do you want me to do?
0: Take me to the clinic now.
1: It's after midnight.
0: Please. Help me.
1: All right. I'll have to find someone to stay with the kids.
4: I ended up being admitted to the psychiatric hospital where they diagnosed me with psychosis. They didn't understand my spiritual battle, but they did wean me off the antidepressants I had been taking for 14 years. When I left 10 days later, they gave me a different antidepressant and an antipsychotic drug. I went to see the pastor.
5: So where did that leave you?
4: I had an allergic reaction to the meds, and they weren't sure which one, so they discontinued both.
5: Good.
4: Except that I had so much anxiety, the doctor put me on a different antidepressant.
5: Oh, Kathy. The Lord can change that if you let Him. The Bible says, "Therefore, if any man be in Christ, he is a new creature. Old things are passed away. Behold, all things are become new."
4: I want to change. I want to be off meds.
5: Ask the Lord to help that happen and trust in Him.
4: Pastor, I have such doubts about my salvation.
5: Trust in God's word, Kathy. You're still trusting in medical opinion and your feelings. Feelings change, but God's word does not change.
4: Oh, I know.
5: Memorize and recite God's promises to you.
4: I do. I'm clinging to Psalm 103, where God says He forgives our iniquities and heals our diseases.
5: Kathy, God doesn't always heal our diseases in this life. However, we must trust Him and follow whatever He leads us to do. We're all praying for you.
4: 6 months after being in the psychiatric hospital, my husband and I attended a Christian seminar one weekend. I came home and threw all my meds away. Then I told Kip.
1: If you believe this is God's will, okay.
4: Boy, that's a change. You once thought I was better off taking all of them.
1: God is changing me too.
4: I know that he wants me off drugs.
1: Well, it was a good seminar. I learned so many things.
4: So did I. For one, I have to control my anger.
1: And your thoughts. We can't dwell on negative thoughts.
4: Right.
1: I think the main lesson was abiding in Christ. If we abide in him and walk in the Spirit, the rest is easy.
4: Kip, you are like a picture of Christ to me.
1: Hardly.
4: You are so loving and forgiving, and yet so strong. I thank God for you. It wasn't easy going cold turkey off the meds, but God was with me every step of the way. Gradually, the anxiety feelings diminished. The promises of God are sure, and I just finally followed his leading. For me, to live is Christ, but I live by his power, not mine, and so can you.
3: Listening friend, there is nothing wrong with seeking a doctor's help when we're sick. There's nothing wrong with taking the drugs that a doctor prescribes in the way that they are prescribed. Are there dangers and side effects associated with prescription drugs? Yes, of course. And doctors and pharmacists will explain the risks. Is it possible to abuse prescription drugs, overuse them, or develop unwanted dependencies? Absolutely. And the children of God must never allow themselves to be brought under the habitual control of a substance. Jesus said, "But ye shall receive power. After that the Holy Ghost is come upon you, and ye shall be witnesses unto me both in Jerusalem and in all Judea and in Samaria and unto the uttermost part of the earth." That same life-giving power is for you, listening friend. 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If you need help in making this crucial decision, get in touch with Pacific Garden Mission, 1458 South Canal Street, Chicago, Illinois, 60607, or call 1-888-NEED-HIM. 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All right, folks, the winner of the sweepstakes for the beautiful scripture plaque will be announced on our social media and right here on this podcast next week. So keep an eye out, because the following sweepstakes drawing will begin immediately after that. This will be your next opportunity to enter and potentially win one of these beautiful reminders of God's Word. And next time...
11: Here, Mommy, I had this chair made especially for you, so you can sit as high as the players when you deal the cards.
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13: Mémé, you are making a poor man of me.
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3: 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Heard in the classic true story of Kathy Whelan were Allison Voller, Tom McElroy, Anna Maria Alvarez, Kurt Nabig, and Demetrius Troy. Original music, Caleb Tolleson. 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Recording engineer, David Pierczynski. Script, Kenitha Gabler. That's it for this week's Unshackled Audio Drama Podcast. So until next time, unless our Lord returns before then, I'm Timothy Gregory, your brother in Christ.
14: Day number 134, we believe. Judges chapter 18 and 19 paints a grim picture of Israel's decline, with idolatry, violence, and moral collapse spreading through the nation. The absence of godly leadership left people to do what was right in their own eyes, showing the devastation that comes when belief drifts from God's truth. In St. John chapter 8, verse 12 to 30, Jesus declares himself the light of the world, promising that whoever follows him will not walk in darkness, but have the light of life. Against the backdrop of Israel's brokenness, his words shine with hope. Psalm 60, verse 5 to 12, echoes this confidence, crying for God's help in battle and affirming that victory is found in his strength, not human effort. Where human failure brings despair, God's presence brings light and deliverance. Even in the darkest times, Christ's light cannot be overcome. Today, ask the Holy Spirit to keep your heart steadfast in the light of Christ, guiding your steps in truth. Our scripture readings for today is Judges chapter 18 and 19, St. John chapter 8, verse 12 to 30, and Psalm 60, verse 5 to 12. This is Bishop Bonaparte praying that you have a blessed day.
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0: 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It also fights infections in wounds, helps lift your mood, induces sleep, and stimulates red blood cell formation. Saffron can reduce blood pressure through the properties of potassium found in it. 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Mace helps boost the immune system, build strong bones, reduce depression, stimulate digestion, and reduce excess gas and insomnia. It also helps keep your skin healthy and increase circulation to all parts of the body. Until next time, the Grenada Food and Nutrition Council reminds you to eat, look, and feel well in 2021. I am Michelle Murray.
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2: Hello, this is John Jenkins for Teaching Missions International. 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In today's devotion, to each one of us grace has been given. Dave encourages us that we've been divinely equipped to serve God. And now, Dave's devotion. Lately, I've begun to consider God's grace and how it applies to His people in specific ways. One way is what I call individual grace. Individual grace is the grace God gives to each of us to accomplish what He has called each of us to do. Today, let's listen to a brief passage that highlights this individual grace and how it applies to our lives. But to each one of us, grace has been given as Christ apportioned it. This is why it says, "When He ascended on high, He took many captives and gave gifts to His people." Ephesians 4:7-8. My friend Jim Newsom, who passed away in 2024, was a church planter, pastor, youth minister, and gifted speaker. He was also a convicted murderer who served 8 years in a Florida prison where he planted a church that is still meeting there today. His prison ministry affected thousands of prisoners and drug addicts. He once told me, "If someone comes to me and tells me that he's a bad husband, I can only tell him to be a better one. But if someone comes to me and tells me he's addicted to drugs, now I can help that guy. I have the grace for that." God gives us specific grace or ability to do the things He's called us to do, but not necessarily the things we might want to do. I'd like to be able to touch people and see them healed. I'd like to be able to speak to large groups and lead the people there to commit themselves to Christ. But God hasn't given me the grace to do those things. But He has given me the grace to write, to connect people to practical ministries, and lead in small groups. Today, consider these questions. What grace has God given you to accomplish what He's called you to do? Are you operating in that grace, or are you trying to do something else that you think you might prefer? God's grace and power are yours to accomplish everything He's calling you to do. And that is very good news. Thanks for listening. For full transcripts and replays of all devotions, visit teachmmc.com.

0: and relevant for all times. We do extend a warm invitation to you as you join us in this telecast. I am Paul Isaac for Sanctuary of Friends.
1: In what is God glorified? Taken from St. John's Gospel, chapter 15 and verse 3. Now ye are clean through the word which I have spoken unto you. Now ye are clean through the word which I have spoken unto you. Shall we look to God in prayer? Thank you, Lord, for the wonderful Spirit of the Lord in the house of God. Thank you for the Spirit of grace and of might and of power. And we bless you today and honor your word. And I thank you. What are we cleansed from? We are born again and all our original sins have been washed away. We stand in Christ, complete in Him and complete by Him. But how then can Christ say to the disciples and the children of God, now, in this present era, in this present period, in this present time, you are clean? Is it you are not cleansed when God saved you? Is it when you are born again, all of your sins were not washed away? That does not sound like God. Does not sound like Christ. Does not speak of what the word teaches. When one comes to Christ Jesus in faith, believing, confessing his sins, all their sins are washed away. And there exists no more sin in the believer. What then is Christ speaking about? I believe there are a few things that Christ is speaking about, and that which he has cleansed us from: a confused identity. He has cleansed us from a confused identity. Jesus Christ is not Elias, Elijah, Jeremiah, Amos, or one of the prophets. There is no confusion continue concerning the status of Christ. And we should not be confused over who he is. St. John's Gospel, chapter 15 and verse 1, informs us of a clear identity that is referred to in the portion of scripture that is before our eyes. It brought on to us an awareness

am the true vine. I am the true vine, not another prophet, not another priest, not another teacher. I am the true vine. He also went on to speak about the one who is caring for the vine and the branches attached to the vine, and he identifies him as his father. So the identity of the son and the identity of the father, the identity is also clear. There is no confusion between him and his father, and his father and him, and he and any other prophet. I am the true vine. So we are clean or cleansed from confused identity. We do not confuse Jesus with others. In this text, he speaks a language that is understood by the people of the day. He speaks a language and he uses the illustration of the vine that everyone can identify with and associate with in that period. And even you and I, you live today, we do also know what the grapevine looks like. It is not foreign to us. For in our own country and our own land, we have experimented with planting grapevines. And they have grown and produced fruit. So we are neither strangers nor foreigners with identity issues. I am the true vine. And then he went on to say what you have been hearing for the last 4 weeks. He identified another specimen, that children of God that are called branches. Branches. Branches. What have we been cleansed from? We've also been cleansed from ignorance. From ignorance. I now know what I am. I now know what I am. I am a branch. I am not the vine, but I am of the vine and from the vine, and my character identity is that of the branch. So our ignorance is washed. We also know who he is. I know that Jesus is divine. And the Lord is dealing with line upon line and layer upon layer from the vine as he being vine to branches as you being branches. And the Father has been the husbandman. I know who Jesus is. He is
divine. I know. I have knowledge whose I am, who he is, what am I, and what I am. I know as branches I can bear fruit. I know. God wants me to move beyond just the celebration of him as Savior and Lord, and let me celebrate his life by multiplying fruits. Celebrate him by multiplying fruits. We are cleansed. We are washed. We are purged. We have been made clean. We have been made good. Good. Excellent. Wonderful. Children of God. Darkness is not in us. Darkness is not in us. Darkness thrives where ignorance is. Where there is ignorance, there is darkness. And where there is darkness, there is evil. The worst of evil works are not done necessarily in the day, is done in the night. 12 at midnight, 3 o'clock in the morning, while outside is dark and natural men sleep, is when darkness moves on the rampage. Ye are cleansed from ignorance. You are no longer not knowing who you are, who Jesus is, what you are. You now know convincingly.

0: if it is in you the ability to bring forth fruit. Do you believe it? It is in me, it is in you, the ability to reproduce. And I observe a striking demonstration. The fruit is not coming off the vine, but off the branches attached to the vine. You and I are not seeing Jesus Christ across the markets in this nation. We are not seeing him in the marketplaces and on the highways and on the byways. We are not seeing a physical Jesus Christ standing up and preach or witnessing. We see branches. We see people. And when you love people, you are driven to save them. When you love people, you are driven to save them. You become burdened and uncomfortable concerning their state of affairs. You say to yourself, there is something I can do. The grapes are coming out of the branches. So you are cleansed from unbelief. What are we cleansed from? Unbelief. And don't tell me you are a believer and that you believe in everything Jesus said. Because I am convinced if you believe in every single thing that Jesus says, you'll want to do every single thing that Jesus says. Oh, I know the Spirit and the Word being tough on you these last 4 weeks, coming home to you where there is need for the cleansing and the healing. Thomas walked with Christ Jesus, and after Christ's resurrection and presentation of himself to Thomas and before the disciples, Thomas did not believe he was who he said he is or was. He did not believe. And though the Lord spoke to him word to word in his head, say, I do not believe you are Christ. You are Jesus. You are risen. The physical evidence is not sufficient. I want a touch evidence. Except I put my finger in the hole in your hand, I will not believe. I will not. I have given to you my word. I spoke to you my word, and my word has cleansed you. It has removed from you the unbelief. That you as a branch, and you as branches, shine bring forth fruit. You can bring it. You could do it. It can be done. He washes away from us another state that exists in the hearts of men. He removes from us the sense of individualism. Individualism. I walk for me. I walk for myself, and I walk by myself. Sometimes when we speak, all you're hearing is I. All you're hearing is I, and all you're hearing is me. So you're asking yourself the question, why was there a need for a washing, for a cleansing, that individualism might be washed away from us, so we will no longer say I or me, but we will say divine. I walk with Christ and I walk for Christ. Not even for the church, but for Christ and with Christ. And when you walk for Christ and you walk with Christ, there is a manifestation now that you are walking for the church. You are walking now for the church, not you. Some of us, our egos are too big and too strong for God. And God can't even talk to us. But we are always in the right. We are always in the right. We are always in the I. And if I is predominant, then you have not yet died to the world, because that's a world of philosophy. And you have not renounce the flesh, because it's a flesh position. I walk for me. I need no one. Jesus informed and reminded us, for without me, he can do nothing. Without the vine, without Jesus, you cannot do anything. Not one thing can he do. As pertaining to kingdom business, kingdom labor, kingdom work. So it's not our individual industry we are engaged with, and we are engaged in. It is God's. It is God's. And the vine does not have one single branch sprouting out from it. It has many branches. So that takes us into cooperation. Cooperation and working along with, and not working against. Let me say it again. Working along with and not working against. Working along with. Sometimes you have to ask the question, who are you working for? And who are you working with? Who are you walking with? Is what you are doing bringing more souls to God? Or is it what you are doing turning away souls from God? It is not a divine revelation, not a divine position, not a divine statement. The divine statement is there is a cooperation between branches and the vine. Not even the vine, who can do all things in this context, is walking by himself or itself alone. There is nothing the vine cannot do, because the vine is God. Yet he has chosen not to go it alone by himself, because vines have branches and the branches produce. How is God glorified? He is glorified when our individualism is dead and our ignorance is washed away and our arrogance is killed and our darkness is gone and our confused identity as to exactly who you are. Who are you? You are not confused as to who is the pilot of the ship. You're not confused as to the main course or stay. You know who is who. You know who is Christ and whose is of Christ by how you live and what you produce. So he washes away individualism. It's no longer I, it is Christ, and then you see us walking together to build the kingdom. Jesus wrote into the world, for ye cannot do anything except by me, with me, in me, through me. Through me, in me, by me, of me, with me alone, it can be done. It will be done. The job will get done. Abide in me and I in you, as the branch cannot. As the branch cannot. As the branch cannot bear fruit of itself. So we hear the word self. We can find the word selfishness. We can find the word individual. And we can find the word individualism. Stay in me, and I will stay in you. When you are God conscious and kingdom conscious, you become people aware and awareness. Because I know, as a branch apart from God, there is no production level. There is no increase. There is none. No, you are clean. What a statement. No, you're clean. So we gotta be very, very careful how we sprout ourselves. And this is not the end of the message here. We gotta be very careful how we project ourselves, because as far as this is concerned, even though you are born again and saved, there exists a lot of uncleanness. has to be washed away, taken out of the way, removed, not by men, not by men, because we cannot do that. It would be done by the Holy Spirit. That is God's agent in the church and in the earth today. He will come and he will wash those things out from inside of us. Wash them out. Wash them out. Wash them out. Wash them out. And then the branches can produce more fruit. God bless you. God bless you.
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1: You're watching over the internet, there's a reason God's got you streaming online. Somewhere in your life, you're under attack. You've cried, you've stressed, you've worried, you've complained, and the problem persists. It persists because the weapons of our warfare are not carnal, but they are mighty through God. In order to pull down a spiritual stronghold, you got to use a spiritual weapon. When everything is said and done, in order to overcome what you're fighting right now, you got to overcome it. Tell them how to do it. Tell them. Tell them how to do it. How are they going to do it? How are they going to raise their children? How are they going to buy the property? How are they going to finish school? How are they going to be good mothers? How are they going to be good preachers? How are they going to build the kingdom? How are they going to get out of that wheelchair? How are they going to survive the storm? Either you believe it or you don't. You might as well make up in your mind, if you're going to be a Christian, you might as well believe God. And if you have the faith as of a grain of mustard seed, you can speak to the mountain. Somebody say, mountain, get out of my way. You don't know what just moved in here when you said that. Death moved, depression moved, fear moved, worry moved. Mountain, get out.

0: Grenada, arise. The sound of revival is calling this nation once again. The New Testament Church of God, Grenada, proudly presents its 66th Annual National Convention 2026. 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Come hungry for God. Come ready for breakthrough. Come expecting the fire of the Holy Spirit to move in a mighty way. Revival is not coming. Revival is here. The New Testament Church of God, Grenada, 66th Annual National Convention 2026. Don't miss it.
1: Day number 134, we believe. Judges chapter 18 and 19 paints a grim picture of Israel's decline, with idolatry, violence, and moral collapse spreading through the nation. The absence of godly leadership left people to do what was right in their own eyes, showing the devastation that comes when belief drifts from God's truth. In St. John chapter 8, verse 12 to 30, Jesus declares himself the light of the world, promising that whoever follows him will not walk in darkness, but have the light of life. Against the backdrop of Israel's brokenness, his words shine with hope. Psalm 60, verse 5 to 12, echoes this confidence, crying for God's help in battle and affirming that victory is found in his strength, not human effort. Where human failure brings despair, God's presence brings light and deliverance. Even in the darkest times, Christ's light cannot be overcome. Today, ask the Holy Spirit to keep your heart steadfast in the light of Christ, guiding your steps in truth. Our scripture readings for today is Judges chapter 18 and 19, St. John chapter 8, verse 12 to 30, and Psalm 60, verse 5 to 12. This is Bishop Bonaparte praying that you have a blessed day.

0: whole time I'm walking through like the loss of winter and all the family members and walk with my girls, like I never lost my joy. I lost weight. I went through everything else that anybody else grieving would walk through, but I never lost my joy. I never lost gratitude. I never lost perspective of the fact that, because even when I think about it, it's hard to say, because I think for anybody, it's easy to feel like, I think the fear is that you'd be judged, but the reality is I was grateful for what God had given me in the season I had with winter.
1: Right.
0: And somehow, some way, I knew instinctually that if I was still here, God had a plan for me.
2: Well, that's Jonathan Pitts, and he joins us today on Focus on the Family to share a beautiful story of God's grace in the midst of grief. Your host is Focus President and author Jim Daly. Thanks for joining us. I'm John Fuller.
1: Hey, John, I think one of the hardest things about life on this side of eternity is those unexpected things that happen. Some can be minor, others are major, and they turn your life in an entirely different direction. And we can be blindsided by a terrible accident or unforeseen circumstances, and that can sometimes shake our faith. Often, it makes you question, okay, Lord, are you there with me? What's happened here? And it certainly brings up that big question about why would a bad thing happen to me? I'm a good person. I'm seeking the Lord and trying to do the best I can. Our guest, Jonathan Pitts, he knows the struggle firsthand. For just over 15 years, he was married to his wife, Winter, who is the niece of our good friend, Pastor Dr. Tony Evans. And they visited with us in May of 2018 to talk about raising their four beautiful daughters and those challenges of the teen years. And in July, Winter quite suddenly passed away. I remember hearing the news and I was like shocked, because a person that young does not pass away. What happened? She was an author, a speaker, and really that up-and-comer Christian woman leader. And you can imagine that her death really rocked the Christian community. But through that loss and the trials surrounding it, the unexplainable circumstances and heart-rending grief, Jonathan found hope and healing. And that's precisely why we want to talk to him today, because he's going to share what it's like to go through that valley and get back to the mountaintop.
2: Right. And Jonathan Pitts is an author, speaker, a ministry executive, and pastor at Church of the City in Franklin, Tennessee. He's the current president of Four Girls Like You Ministries. That was Winter's ministry to tween girls and their parents, and now he's shepherding that along. He is the father of four girls, as you mentioned, and he's really beautifully captured the time he and his wife had together in the book My Winter Season, Seeing God's Faithfulness in the Shadow of Grief. And we do have copies of that book here at the ministry. Check the episode notes for the details.
1: Jonathan, welcome back to Focus on the Family.
0: It's good to be with you guys.
1: And I know it's difficult, perhaps, I don't want to put words in your mouth, but it's probably hard because time has passed. Some things have happened that you're going to tell us about in a little while. But going back to, you know, that season of your life where you and Winter met and how your relationship grew. And I know there's an entirely different direction now. We'll get to that. So I appreciate the fact that you're willing to take us back there. Many people won't know the story. So let's go there. Paint a picture of who Winter was and how you met.
0: Yeah, I mean, I met Winter as just a girl that was in college with me, didn't know Tony Evans or any of the Evans family. It was just in college. And
1: she's Tony's niece.
0: She's Tony's niece, yeah. Her dad is brothers with Dr. Evans, and so didn't know him, didn't know Dr. Evans, didn't know any of that, and literally met in school. She had been coming back from her study abroad, and just met her at a party. And really what happened is I was kind of minding my business, doing what I felt like God was calling me to do. She was doing the same, and God would bring us together. And we'd get married like literally 2 weeks after we graduated from college. And
1: that was like 7 months after you met. I thought Gene and I at 13 months was pretty quick, but you did 7 months and beat us by half.
0: Yeah, it was a fast-moving process, and I mean, I was certain of God's plan for my life, and you know, really got married pretty quickly after we graduated, and would have Alina, my oldest girl, who's now almost 18 years old, which
1: does
0: is
1: that
0: crazy.
1: Shake you?
0: It does shake
1: 18.
0: Me. I was shook a couple weeks ago for the first time. I was like,

0: don't have a gift for her for 18th birthday. What are we going to do? She's graduated as all those things at the same time. Yeah. But we'd have Alina 11 months after we got married. And so we like really quickly went into family building and would have three more girls. And we were living in New Jersey after we graduated, where I'm from. And Winter was a grant writer, and she was basically having babies, trying to figure out her life while I was in pharmaceutical sales and trying to make as much money as I could. That's what I thought I was doing.
1: Four daughters, you had to.
0: Yeah, exactly, exactly. But we'd go to Texas for vacation, visit with Dr. Evans, and God would really change our lives there. I would actually fall into ministry. I ended up managing Anthony Evans Jr. for 7 years. He became one of my best friends, yeah. And Winter would end up working for Dr. Evans. So a grant writer became kind of like a grant writer for a church nonprofit organization. Yeah. And ultimately would begin feeling called to come home just to be with the girls. She would end up doing creative writing to try to like inspire her girls, entertain them, educate them, disciple them. She stumbled upon creating this magazine called For Girls Like You.
1: And that was the question I was going to ask you. Is that happening? I mean, you're the dad of the four girls. Winter's the mom of the four girls. And you decided something needed to be said through this magazine. So what was the great goal there with...
0: Yeah, well, there was no great goal. I actually was trying to convince her to do hair because she could make a couple hundred bucks every client. And she wanted to do the magazine. And I was like, well, we'd make more money if you just did hair. And anyway, she was really good at saying no to the things that she wasn't called to do.
1: Right.
0: And when she finally said yes to the thing that she was called to do, God would just kind of put his wind on it. And what was then like 20 little girls that we had, and it wasn't even a magazine yet. It was like this little resource, was like 20 girls, and it's like more than 6,000 girls now that get the magazine, even it's grown past her life, which is kind of cool when you think about legacy, things we invest our lives in. So anyway, she ended up doing that and really was doing that, the day that she passed away suddenly. So
1: in that context, and we'll get

0: was after she passed away?
1: Yeah, it was a couple things happening. Like, one, I felt like I had grown as much as I could grow kind of within this Evans brand of ministry, and that God had different things for me. And that was obviously a real challenge to leave, because I love the Evans family, still do, still my family, you know. But I was, in a sense, going to what I felt like was a higher calling, different calling. And at the same time, you know, Franklin, Tennessee, Nashville, that whole area, when you think about Christian publishing, I thought what God was doing with Winter was kind of giving her this new space to breathe and grow and become what he was calling her to become. So in every sense, we were really expecting about what the future looked like, and a little bit nervous, but really felt like God was kind of leading the way. And I actually had, so I guess say July 10th, we had bought our home in Franklin. July 14th, we moved in July like 11th, and we were there for just like 3 days. And then we left for a vacation in Iowa with my family. We'd go back to Dallas for my last week of work. And that's where she had actually passed away, in Dallas.
0: Wow.
1: And so
0: she never really lived in Nashville.
1: No, never did.
0: Yeah.
1: No, we were there. What's really beautiful is, I think she kind of set the path for us in terms of, like, she was really passionate about getting the girls into a specific school and setting them up for their future. And when I look back on it, I'm like, wow, how kind of God to allow her to kind of see kind of where, you know, where we're going, where her girls are going, and then just like trust them with the Lord as she went into eternity.
0: Let's go to that day. There's got to be a lot of emotion. And again, we talked about, you know, things, positive things that have happened since then, but we need to talk about that day that she did pass away, July 24th, 2018, kind of the normal day. Describe it. And again, what makes it so difficult, how old was she?
1: 38.
0: You just, I mean, that's got to come out of the blue. It's not an expected thing. So describe the day, what happened, the phone call, however you were informed.
1: Yeah, I mean, honestly, there was nothing normal at that point. We kind of were homeless. We had bought a house in Franklin that we hadn't lived in. We went to Iowa for vacation. We come back to Dallas. I'm finishing up my last week of work for the Urban Alternative, but we have no home in Dallas. So we're staying actually at a kind of a ministry property that Priscilla had, and her cousin. And I just remember going to work, and I was just saying goodbye to like coworkers I had, I mean, done real ministry with, loved. I was really sad about that. I was also doing, you know, standard operating procedures, like all the things you do when you leave an organization. And I'll never forget, she texted me, and she just said, I was actually on my way home, and she said, "I feel," and then she sent me the sick emoji. And I just asked, "What's going on?" And she never responded. So I'd stop at Costco and get like Caesar salad from Costco and ribs. And I remember driving home and getting home, and my sister-in-law, Andrea, was there with her two girls. Winter was there with our three youngest girls. My oldest, thank God, was at a water park with her cousin, her oldest cousin, boy cousin. And they were all just kind of sitting on the couch, just hanging out, laughing and doing each other's hair. And I remember them playing this game. It's like somebody would say, "You can be a fish, but you can't be an elephant," or "You can be I don't even know the game to this day.
0: Right.
1: So I remember hearing it like, "What's that game?" And I had taken a run early that morning, so I was pretty tired. So I went and I laid down and took like a 15-minute power nap. And Winter actually had the last book that she would write, ironically, would be called I Am Yours. I'm Yours. I'm forgetting the subtitle right now, but it's basically a book on identity. And there are these 60 different devotionals that describe your identity in Christ in different ways.
0: Oh,
1: so
0: wow.
1: She had a deadline, which she was never good at meeting. And she... as I walked out of the bedroom to get dinner ready, I just knew I was going to be on because she had to finish this book, which was already a couple weeks late. And all I remember is passing each other kind of as I walked out of the bedroom and she was walking in. And, but, you know, just doing the thing you do. Like, I'm just going to get dinner ready. She's going to take this nap and then she's going to get to work. And that was just like, I had learned that process. And I'd go back out, I'd fix the ribs and Costco Caesar salad. And then I just would knock on the door and ask her if she wanted to eat. And she's like, "No, I'm fine. I think I just need to rest longer." And so she just went back to resting. I finished dinner with the girls. And I just went into the bedroom and into the bathroom to floss my teeth because the ribs are stuck in my teeth.
0: Right.
1: So I remember walking around flossing my teeth. And I just kind of looked out of the bathroom into the bedroom. And she was sitting up facing away from me, like looking out of the windows. And she just kind of slumped. You know, like when you're kind of tired and lazy in the bed and you just kind of like slump over, like you don't want to get up. She kind of made a move like that. But I guess I just noticed something unnatural about it, because I just said, "Why are you playing like that?" And bottom line is, the next 30 minutes would be the probably most 30 traumatic minutes of my life, because what I'd realized, I thought she was having a seizure, but really what had happened is that her heart, she had a heart murmur, her heart got off rhythm. And what was really chaotic for me, as I did all the things, CPR and all that, trying to see if she's choking on something, she just basically lost consciousness, and I say, you know, kind of slowly glided into heaven. And it was super traumatic. My three youngest girls were there, and so just imagine having three girls running around, like wondering what's going on as, you know, their mom's landing.
0: It's a lot of chaos.
1: So I, you know, I called Priscilla, actually, and I'll never forget this, but it actually happens to be her wedding anniversary. And I would call my sister-in-law, and they both came back to the house and got the girls, and we'd make our way to the hospital after a long time, because that house is out in the country, and so the paramedics didn't get there for a long time. And for me, I just knew, I'm an Eagle Scout, trained kind of in CPR and all that, and so I knew without a miracle, you know, I wouldn't speak to her again.
0: You just knew it.
1: Yeah, without a miracle. My prayer was just like, I remember just saying, like, God, or I, no, I would say, Winter, don't leave me, or something like that. Don't leave me. And I was just praying to God for a miracle. And in one side of my brain, knowing that God can do miracles, and the other, I'm such a practical guy. I'm just practically thinking, like, about all the different ways this could go in terms of, you know, just you think about all the things. And so there's a lot going on.
0: I can't imagine. And I'm sure she's not too responsive at that point.
1: Not responsive at all. She was gone. The minute I basically looked at her, she was, I believe, already gone.
2: Hmm. All right, this is Focus on the Family with Jim Daly. And we're talking today with Jonathan Pitts, who has captured his compelling story in this book, My Winter Season, Seeing God's Faithfulness in the Shadow of Grief. Get in touch for your copy. And if we can be of any help to you in any way, just please give us a call. Focus is here to help. Our number is 800, the letter A in the word family. And we've got further details in the show notes.
0: Jonathan, I can go back in my own life when I was 9 and my mom died. And it fell on my brother to tell us all, my most oldest brother, who was 10 years older than me. And I can just remember each one of us going into the room and him telling us individually. And I was the last one to be told. I just saw my siblings going in the room and each one coming out crying. And then he asked me to come in there. And I'm thinking, I don't want to go in that room. Something bad is happening. Which leads me to that question. How did you tell the girls? I mean, obviously they were aware something was not right. Was there that moment you gathered them together where you could make a definitive statement about what's happened, what's going on?
1: Yeah.
0: And talk about the future, as hard as that might be at that moment.
1: Yeah. You know, there's a lot going through my head. And then the thing that I knew instinctually I needed to do was just lead my girls as well as I could. It wasn't about me. That's kind of how I felt in the moment. It wasn't about me. It's about them. There were several families that showed up. And I never remember feeling as loved as I felt in that moment. When I walked out into kind of the waiting room, and I just saw family and pastors and just people in our lives. It just kind of like just stopped everything and came. And Dr. Evans was one of those people. And so somehow, some way, he had found his way back to like this little family chapel kind of prayer room, I guess. And I just knew I was going in that room to meet my girls and share with them what happened. Up until that point, they knew that something was going on with my mom, but they weren't exactly sure. And so, you know, as I'm going in, I'm thinking to myself, there are lots of things I can say. What do I say? And I don't even know how at this point. Like, it's not me. I feel like God just kind of gave me the words. But the way I think about it now is there were lots of things that were true in that moment. Like, lots of things that were true that I could say, that I could share. But the only thing I knew to share that was true and hopeful was the fact that their mommy went home to be with Jesus. Mm-hmm. And so that's literally what I said. I just said, your mommy went home to be with Jesus. Mm-hmm. And obviously at that point, you know, there were no words that were necessary because there was just so much emotion in the room. But Dr. Evans was there, and I felt like it's just really beautiful. This man who had literally discipled me as an adult, like the only man outside of my own dad who spent that much time with me, pouring into me, being there by my side was just real comfort.
0: Yeah.
1: But we sang an old hymn and just like pushed into the goodness of God in like a devastating moment, not because emotionally we're there, because that's what we knew to do.
0: And really that was, I think, the first family devastation that Dr. Evans experienced. That next year and a half, he would see more of the family, the extended family, die.
1: Yeah.
0: Describe that and what the Evans family and extended family experienced.
1: Yeah, I mean, we all would. So that was, you know, Winter died first, and then there were 6 family members within, I think, 20 months that passed away, including, so Winter, Aunt Lois, as we called her, Dr. Evans' wife, his dad, which is Two Daddy to Winter, who was Two Daddy to me. I mean, it was all family. And then Aunt Beverly and Uncle James and all these different people that went home to be with the Lord, some of them really suddenly, and then others like his dad, who was one of the most godly men I'd ever known. Anyway, it was massive loss, and I feel like what we did was just press into the only hope that we have, you know, that Scripture says. I knew the Scripture before, and I used it as a pastor and as a guy who walked with people through death, that, you know, we don't grieve as those who have no hope. But that Scripture that I kind of talked about, you know, doing death from a little bit more of a distance, I actually lived, like, not grieving as those who have no hope.
0: Yeah.
1: Became a part of our lives, a part of our family story, I guess. So.
0: Well, and I can't imagine, because I had to go through it as well. But when you're on the one side as a pastor talking to people going through death, through grief, it's one thing to know the right passages to express it. But when you have to live through it, it's different.
1: Yeah.
0: Now you know at a very heart level what it means and what it feels like. That's different.
1: Yeah, and it's also, for me, it was very, relieving or even like inspiring, because what it actually means when that Scripture says we don't grieve as those who have no hope, we actually don't grieve without joy. Like, the whole time I'm walking through, like, the loss of Winter and all the family members and walk with my girls, like, I never lost my joy. I lost weight. I went through everything else that anybody else grieving would walk through, but I never lost my joy. I never lost gratitude. I never lost perspective of the fact that, because even when I think about it, it's hard to say, because I think for anybody, it's easy to feel like, I think the fear is that you'd be judged, but the reality is I was grateful for what God had given me in the season I had with Winter.
0: Right.
1: And somehow, some way, I knew instinctually that if I was still here, God had a plan for me. Now, part of that is obviously raising my girls and being here for them and all that. But I knew that God had more.
0: Right.
1: And so it didn't have to be.

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1: That is just the next heavy brick, and they do lose their joy. How do you speak to that person experientially when they're saying, how did you do that, Jonathan? I couldn't do that. And yeah. They're desperate. I mean, I've talked to people like that, and they're going, how do you get that kind of joy? Because right. I have not experienced that.
2: Well, I mean, it's a tricky question, because I would say I didn't do anything. I feel like that's what was really neat about it, is that probably the most confirming

0: Like the Lord literally gave it to me. And that doesn't mean I didn't walk through hard times. Didn't mean I wasn't angry. Didn't mean I wasn't sad. Didn't mean I wasn't like really depressed. Like I had a great love for football. The Philadelphia Eagles won the Super Bowl that year. And I remember being so excited. And then I remember a couple months later, Winter passing away. And I've not really ever watched a football game since then. Like wow. I lost joy in some of the things that I really cared about before.
1: Right.
0: But I never lost joy in the Lord. So it's right. a different kind of joy that I feel like is God given.
1: Well, what I'm hearing you say there too is it's okay to press into God, to be angry, to shake your fist. God's big enough to take it.
0: Yeah.
1: And not to hold back in that area.
0: Yeah, I would say, now, I think everybody has a different experience. So I never had that level of anger. Like, I never felt like I was ever actually angry. And I remember being annoyed about things, and I'd have this freeze. I'd say, I didn't ask for this. And a lot of that came later when I started to make different life choices and think about my future and all that. I'd say, I didn't ask for this. Because a lot of times, as someone who's walked out of a season like that, you feel like a lot of people around you, they feel responsible to keep you kind of where you are. They feel responsible to help you not make bad decisions. So I'd say, I didn't ask for this. That's when I would experience anger. So we all have different experiences, and I can't say my experience summarizes everybody else's, but I would say press into the Lord, because it's literally the only joy, the only peace, the only real foundation that we have.
1: And I think when you get that, that's where that natural spring of joy comes from. It's not contrived. It's not fake. It's, you know what? I can deal with the setbacks in life. Because my strength's in Christ.
0: Yeah, and guess what? I'm still having to do it.
1: Yeah.
0: They're still coming, you know?
1: But it's different.
0: Yeah.
1: You're not overcome by your circumstances.
0: Yeah.
1: Hey, Jonathan, at the end here, the thing that caught my attention out of the book is you stuck with the plans to move to Tennessee and keep that momentum going forward. And, you know, I guess one of the questions is why? What made you committed to that move even just after your wife had died? And was it the right thing?
0: Yeah, I'll start with the end. I think it was the right thing. And God knows me. I'm a loyalist. And, you know, I would say in this Evans brand of ministry for almost 15 years of my life. And that was the first stepping outside of that. And I feel like if I wouldn't have walked out of that, I probably would have never found myself fully again, because I would have just committed myself to the thing I knew. And I think God knew that. And he wanted me kind of not out of that because it's a bad thing, but just out of that because he knew he'd have to make me a new man. Like, he's constantly making us new. He's constantly changing us. And I think I would have been just in that, and I would have just committed my life to a beautiful ministry, but ultimately probably would have like not gone where God wanted me to go. And so, you know, winter passes. We ended up burying her in Dallas, and I'll never forget the day before her funeral. Two things happened. One is my now boss, Darren Whitehead, senior pastor of Church of the City, he called and he just said, hey, if you guys don't want to come, just know this, we'll sell your house, we'll get your stuff back, we'll take care of things, don't worry about it. If this is what you want to do, if you want to stay in Dallas, then know that we'll support you in that.
1: Wow.
0: And then he said, if you come, you'll find a family ready to adopt you. Hmm. And he meant every word of that. And that same day, I was walking on the sidewalk in front of my sister-in-law's house on that phone call with him. One place for peace for me that week was on that sidewalk, walking back and forth. That happened. And then I can't remember if it was before that or after that, but in that same day, I'm walking with my daughter, Alina, and she's just asking me, because the girls had asked me a couple times, Dad, are we going to go to Nashville? What are we going to do? But Alina, we were walking, and she just goes, she's at this point, she's 14, and she says, Dad, are we going to Nashville still? And I said, well, we need to, me being a good leader, right? Well, we need to pray about it and take our time. And she goes, well, I think we should go. Like, Mommy was more excited than any of us to go. I think we're supposed to go.
1: Wow.
0: And it was like the Holy Spirit just used that to kind of tip me over the edge out of, like, probably, at that point, fear of leaving everything I knew for something I didn't know, which was a big step of faith. And so those two things happened. It was just enough like light over there to just say, okay, just keep walking. And I would say what happened next would be really almost three years of being in what I would call an incubator of healing from grief in this beautiful little town. If you've ever been to Franklin, Tennessee, or if you haven't, you need to go. It's like this beautiful little quaint town where it's just a gorgeous town, and the church wrapped their arms around us, the community wrapped their arms around us, and I was a new pastor coming into this church, and you would have thought these people knew me for years the way that they just like, I mean, I came back to a house that wasn't unpacked, and our home was unpacked, and it looked like we had lived there for 5 years, you know, like pictures on the walls and all the things, and they really just took care of us, and it was God's kindness. In addition to that, my oldest sister, who had never been married, her name's Carmen, she moved in with me and lived with me for the like for I guess almost 3 years.
1: Kind of kept things moving.
0: Yeah, and really, she's got a master's degree in counseling and came in to be an in-house counselor in our home.
1: What a blessing.
0: Yeah,
1: and let's end there, because the good news is the Lord has brought a new wife into your life. And that's fantastic. And a mom for the daughters.
0: Yeah, and a beautiful woman who, she would say, Peter would say, and we'd say together that I'm her redemption, she's my redemption, and we're the girls' redemption. And that's really what we've, even as we've walked through even really hard times, you know, you blend a family and all that, like, I didn't know how difficult that part of it would be.
1: Yeah.
0: But we're just trusting as we walk that God's just redeeming all things, because that's what he does.
1: He is a redeemer.
0: Yeah.
1: The great redeemer, and that's what you're getting at, John, and I so appreciate it. If you don't know the Lord, get a hold of us. I mean, why live a life without God? I mean, it puzzles me that people that reject God, why? Mm. Someone who loves you, cares about you, wants the best for you. It's the best transaction you'll ever have, eternal life. But Jonathan, thank you for sharing. Thank you for your openness and talking about what grief looks like and how to stay connected to God through that and his abundance, which comes right out of John 10:10, right?
0: Yeah.
1: And it's wonderful to hear that story.
0: I'll end with just saying this. Dr. Owens has this saying, if all you see is what you see, you'll never see all there is to be seen. And it's one of those things I've tried to live by, to see.

0: can't afford it, get a hold of us. It's a wonderful story. It's a God story, and we'll get it into your hands and trust others. We'll cover the cost of that. But Jonathan, thank you so much for being here.
1: Thanks for having me, guys.
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